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Big 12 had the first days of media days today, and we'll get into all that, especially when it comes to Brendan Sorsby, who was supposed to be the quarterback at Texas Tech, and because of issues that he had, gambling, never was able to play there at Tech, tried to get into the supplemental draft of the NFL, said, nah, not going to happen. So there was a whole to-do. He's not playing college football. He's not playing NFL action. He'll sit out, and he'll come back in 2027 and enter the NFL draft. So we'll get to that in a hot minute. But normally, Myron, when we start this show, we had to jump into Argentina and the way that they came back versus Egypt in the World Cup because it was fantastic. Normally, we do what we call this segment, Made You Look. What caught our attention? What, you know, it might not be something that we talk about multiple times throughout the course of the night, but something that caught our attention that we wanted to speak on. And I had a really good one for tonight, but I wasn't able to get into it because, again, Argentina, what they were able to do, it deserved our full attention. But I wanted to give you your flowers, my man. You've been my guy. You've been my dude for a long time before I ever worked for ESPN Radio. You did your thing when I was at ESPN Central Texas. You were a guest on my show. No joke, I still have you as a favorite in my phone. I don't know how that happened. I ain't going to lie to you. But somehow you're listed. It's my wife and Myron Metcalf. I don't know how that happened, but that's what it is in my phone right now. But Matt Jones and Myron Metcalf, they're making the moves to weekdays here on ESPN Radio starting on August 3rd, 3 to 5 p.m. Eastern Time. I wanted to make sure I personally gave you your flowers because you've worked your tail off, man. You're a writer. You're all over the country covering sports. 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

0: Jeff. I'm Q Myers. Myron, when you look at what we saw when it comes to Argentina and their comeback versus Egypt, I saw so many different comparisons on social media. I had people texting me with different comparisons of, you know, a team that was down 2-0 right at the very end, the fourth quarter. If it's a hoop game, if it's a baseball or a basketball game, it's the fourth quarter. Football game is the fourth quarter. If it was a baseball game, it feels like it was the eighth or ninth inning, right? And they found a way to come back and score three times to win in advance. So I throw it out to you, man. When you saw what Argentina and Messi was able to do, where does that stack up for you? What do you kind of compare that to?
1: I mean, I think Tom Brady said it best on X, 28-3. And, you know, there were a lot of Falcons fans, I don't know if you saw it, who were challenging Tom Brady to a fight. But there are people who were like, come on, you can't do that.
0: And it happened in Atlanta, too. That's what's worse. The game was in Atlanta, yeah.
1: In Atlanta, he says, yeah, that's 28-3. And I think he's on to something. Because I think that was the last time where you thought in a game, mm-hmm. at the highest level,

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14: A Better Life with Dr. Sanjay Gupta.
15: There are lots of things you can measure to get an idea of how healthy you are at any given moment. Temperature, heart rate, blood pressure, just to name a few. But how about how healthy you will be and how long you're likely to live? According to a new study out of the University at Buffalo, two simple strength tests are pretty accurate at predicting longevity in older women. One is hand grip strength, and the other is how quickly people can stand up from a seated position without using their arms. By the way, I remember interviewing former President Jimmy Carter when he was quite old and being really impressed how he just popped out of the chair without using his arms. Not a lot of older people can actually do that. But I think the message here is that maintaining strength as you age is going to help you perform everyday activities, but also help you avoid injury and stay independent. I'm Dr. Sanjay Gupta, helping you live a better life.
16: 2 days.

0: what I would do if I didn't win. I guess we'll never know.
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0: Happy Wednesday morning, everybody. Welcome into Morning Jocks. Conrad Van Order and Damian Mitchell here with you until 7 o'clock as we will get you up to date on everything going on in the sports world. So we've got a little bit of college football news to talk about from the Big 12 and what's going on with the beginning of their media days yesterday. So some interesting news coming out of that. We also have some stuff going on in Major League Baseball that we're going to talk about, but we're going to dive into some of the some similar conversations that we had yesterday about Alabama and what we expect out of their quarterback situation. We're going to do the same thing for Auburn today, and then we're going to take a little bit of a deeper dive into the SEC and what some people out there are expecting from our fine conference in the 2026 college football season, which is right around the corner. So without further ado, we'll dive in to the Big 12 and what was going on at Media Days yesterday. Some of the highlights, things that you may have missed if you weren't keeping tabs throughout the day. So easily the biggest piece of news to come out of the Media Days, or the I guess the opening day, with Commissioner Brett Yormark speaking and making some announcements, was that Monster Energy is now going to be, I guess, the official drink of the Big 12, and they are going to have a massive sponsorship deal in place now, and it's going to involve all football, men's, and women's basketball jerseys. So there's going to be a co-branding Big 12 Monster Energy patch that will appear on all jerseys across football, men's, and women's basketball players. It's a multi-year deal, which is going to bring in around $20 million annually to the conference, and it's going to measure out to somewhere around $1.25 million per school in the Big 12. That's what they're going to get on an annual basis from this partnership with Monster Energy. And because of this, you are now going to have Monster Energy Big 12 football. That's what it's going to be called.
1: Seems like a lot.
0: You turn it on your TV.
1: Seems like a lot.
0: Saw a lot of people yesterday say, I appreciate that. I'm not going to call it that.
1: I know it is the Big 12. Just going to leave it at that.
0: Kind of a mouthful there, though. But, yeah, so that's a nice influx of cash there for the conference. And it'll certainly be interesting to see how these some of these jerseys look now, because some of these schools, as we know, are also going to have jersey patches from their own deals that they've worked out for, mm-hmm. The individual universities, and that's still going to be allowed. But, you're just going to have, you'll have your Big 12 patch, you'll have your Monster patch, you'll have your, Osage Nation patch if you're Oklahoma State or, whatever some of the other programs end up making deals with. But, yeah, kind of a – it was more so, and I know there's some interesting things that people brought up about it, like the fact that, Monster Energy is a Coke brand, and I guess a lot of Big 12 schools are affiliated with Pepsi, so how does that work?
1: Oh, boy.
0: Somebody brought up that, for BYU,
1: they can't have caffeine, right?
0: Yeah, but apparently some people were telling us yesterday on Three Man Front that I guess they're more accepting of that now.
1: So if it was like Folgers or something like that, they would have been... that probably would have been too much.
0: Yeah, I don't think they do that, but I think they drink soda. I know that. So I guess they... yeah. My wife watches that Mormon Wife show, and yeah, they seem to kind of skirt around the rules a little bit.
1: Some of the rules don't necessarily apply.
0: I don't like that one, so we'll forget about that one. So it's just some of those parts of it are interesting, but I was also thinking to myself,
1: I
0: couldn't remember the last time that I had one of those. Been a minute.
1: It's been a while.
0: Been a minute.
1: I'm more of a Celsius guy.
0: Yeah, it just not something that I was expecting to see yesterday. Right. But nonetheless, Big 12, they're getting a decent bit of money coming in courtesy of Monster Energy. And so, yeah, it'll be a little over $1 million per year, something like $1.25 million per program in the Big 12 conference. So, congratulations to them on that announcement yesterday, I suppose. You also had the Brendan Sorsby matter that was kind of hanging over the media days yesterday, and Brett Yormark giving his opportunity to speak. And the reality of it is he's just not going to talk about it. I guess this is that where we are now, because there were a couple of questions involving Texas Tech and involving Brendan Sorsby specifically, that Brett Yormark was, you know, this isn't the time for us to discuss this. This is the time for us to talk about the 16, you know, universities that we have here in this conference and those football programs moving forward and how excited we are and yada, yada, yada. It's like, okay, well, yeah, we are here to talk about the programs in the Big 12, which includes Texas Tech, and this is a situation that involves Texas Tech, but clearly not the time, according to Brett Yormark, that he's going to talk about it. You also had the weird, which, I mean, I kind of applaud the guy for asking the question because he brought up some good points, but, you know, you had Brett Yormark kind of getting standoffish with the Texas Tech reporter who's asking, you know, why can Oklahoma State do certain celebrations or have certain traditions, but Texas Tech can't? And, you know, you there's a lawsuit against Texas Tech right now, but you haven't said anything about Cincinnati, who is, you know, from what we seem to understand, was aware of the Brendan Sorsby mm-hmm. situation and didn't say anything about it and let him continue to play, even though they knew that this was going on. And Brett Yormark didn't like that he was asked that question. And it was, I would say, a bold question to ask the commissioner, but actually kind of a fair question.
1: Correct.
0: And not that I'm in the mood to defend Texas Tech, but it's like you kind of
1: brought up some good points. Yormark just completely deflected as well. He only answered part of the question because he's like, oh, you misquoted me. I said we were 16 strong. And he's like,
0: okay. Not 12 strong. Yeah,
1: yeah, it's like, okay. Like, but what about the lawsuit with Texas Tech and what about all the celebrations? He's just like, hey, okay. Like, but thank you for your question. I heard that a lot.
0: Yeah. It's come on, man. You're the commissioner of a conference. You had the biggest story in college football
1: yep.
0: in the last couple of years probably take place in your conference. You're going to be asked questions about it. You have to be prepared to have a better answer than that, in my opinion. So that was kind of – that was a disappointing for Brett Yormark because I think that in a lot of ways he handled the Brendan Sorsby situation. He ended up at the end of it handling it well. But you got to be more prepared, and you got to be willing, in my opinion, to speak a little more openly about that, because you know that was going to be the majority of the questions that you got yesterday. But nonetheless, that was some of the big takeaways there from Big 12 Media Days. Kind of funny watching the players walk around in full uniform. Not used to seeing that. It's not like, you know, in SEC Media Days, you know, they got the
1: nice
0: tailored
1: suit
0: and, you know, they got the jewelry.
1: Yeah. No, well, I mean, we do it classy here.
0: Yeah, but yeah, seeing players like in
1: full, you know, it's a tough.
0: It's a little cheesy, in my opinion.
1: Yeah,
0: but, you know.
1: Yeah, like we're traveling on a plane, and I got to change into a uniform and one not play, and I'm just there to answer questions.
0: Yeah.
1: Like I'm not even, you know, I'm not even running the route. Like I'm not doing anything. I'm in full uniform. I think this is a little corny.
0: Yeah, it was a little odd yesterday, but you know, to each their own. So, you'll get more out of Big 12 Media Days today. And then we'll wrap it up and move on to some of the other conferences like the ACC next week. So that's kind of your college football update there from yesterday. Elsewhere in the sports world, the Atlanta Braves, they took an L last night to the Pittsburgh Pirates. So the Braves are on the road for two series before the All-Star break. So they're going to play Pittsburgh and then St. Louis before they head into the break starting next week. And so now Atlanta, they have fallen to 3-4 in the month of July. So we spent a lot of time talking about how rough the month of June was, but you know, it's time to turn the page. And unfortunately for the Braves, they've now lost 3 in a row here in the month of July. And that's, you know, not the trend that you want to continue as you near the second half of the season, the beginning of the second half of the season, once the All-Star break is over. So it was a rough night for Hurston Waldrop last night on the bump. He's only had a couple of starts this year, and it was unfortunate to see him come back and give up 7 runs, 5 walks, and just 3 1/3 innings of work. So that's always going to be tough sledding there for the Braves. But, yeah, give up 12 runs to the Pirates last night. The Braves now 14 games over 500, and if you just take a look at, you know, where they are in the standings and compare it to where, you know, about this time a month ago, what we were talking about, you're now 2 games up on Philadelphia, 3 games up on Miami in the NL East, and, you know, that lead's just continued to shrink there. And Miami, they were the hottest team in baseball in the month of June. They've now won 4 in a row here in the month of July. Philadelphia is still playing good baseball as well, so, you know, don't look now, but certainly in a little bit of trouble there for the Braves in terms of their position in the National League East. But the good news is it's baseball, so you get an opportunity tonight at 5:40 p.m. right here on Jocks to get back on the winning side of things and see if they can salvage together this series and then pick up another series against St. Louis before heading into the All-Star break. So that's what's going on with the Braves. Another disappointing showing for them last night there in Pittsburgh. And last but not least, before we move on to some more college football conversation, really cool story last night, if you saw it. So Royals right fielder, his name is Tyler Tolbert. He tied an MLB record last night. So he got his 12th consecutive hit. He was 5-for-5 last night for the Royals before he had a fly out to right field in the ninth inning to cut his streak short of, you know, the, I guess, the single record without having a tie there. But he had 12 consecutive hits for the Kansas City Royals, an absolutely incredible accomplishment. And he is from Hewitt-Trussville, and he was a former star there for the UAB Blazers as well. So a local product, made his MLB debut last year. Kind of spent some time getting called up, getting sent back down to AAA, but now getting a little more playing time this year with the Kansas City Royals. And he's hitting over 400 right now, thanks to that performance last night. But yeah, 12 straight at-bats with a hit. That ties an MLB record for Tyler Tolbert. Very cool. Just a great local story that was going on last night in Major League Baseball.
1: Hey, you got to think that is extremely hard. Being at that level, the professional level. And,
0: oh, absolutely.
1: Yeah, I mean, again, it's a sport where you go 3 out of 10, and it's actually a pretty good, it's a pretty good day, a pretty good series. But to go up there and get 12 straight hits, and he did it by any means necessary. I mean, infield singles, bloopers out, doubles, triples. I mean, like, it's – that's difficult to do. And the fact that, you know, he's a homegrown kid and, you know, living out his dream, man, congratulations to him for, I mean, his name is going to be cemented in history when somebody starts to, you know, have consecutive at-bats. It's like, hey, you know what you're chasing, but congratulations to him, man. And just keep on keeping on, man. Keep being great.
0: No, it was very cool to see that. So that was a big story, Major League Baseball last night. And then you find out that it's like, oh, he's from, you know, right down the road here. And I know that Pat Smith, he said that, you know, he was talking about how, you know, one of his sons grew up playing baseball with Tyler, and, you know, you just get to see that growth. And then I know a lot of people from probably familiar and remember him from his time at UAB and what he did here in Birmingham. And now seeing him do it on the biggest stage is always very, very cool, something to see there. So very cool story out of Major League Baseball. But that wraps up everything you may have missed from yesterday. Now let's look back into the college football world. I want to have a little bit of a discussion. Damian's got some interesting numbers that I know he was looking at. We were talking about off the air yesterday. And we're going to have a conversation about Auburn and their quarterback situation heading into 2026. What are our expectations for Byron Brown? Is he a dark horse Heisman candidate? And if he goes and has the type of season that a lot of people are expecting, where might that rank in the all-time seasons by an Auburn quarterback? Because it might be, based on the numbers that Damian's going to share with you, might be a little bit higher than you would expect. So, going to have some fun with that conversation. Love to hear from you as well. 205-834-9450 there on the text line as we move along here on a Wednesday on Jock.
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0: 6:18 here on your Wednesday morning. Welcome back into Morning Jocks. Conrad and Damian here with you. Continuing the college football conversation as we are closer and closer to SEC Media Days. We've got Big 12 Media Days going on now. Still got to get through the ACC, the Big Ten, all that good stuff. And then the SEC Media Days coming up just under 2 weeks from now in Tampa, Florida. So going to be a lot of fun there and hopefully a lot of insights that we will get on the upcoming season. So about to dive into a conversation here about Auburn and their quarterback situation. Damian, I believe we had somebody that called in during the break and had something to say about the Auburn situation or their thoughts on it.
1: Yeah, he's more of a can we just get some wins on the football field before we start to go down these numbers. He's been a Auburn fan for a while, and individuals make the team, and he wants the team to have more success.
0: Yeah. Well, that's a real Auburn fan right there. Yeah,
1: he is.
0: You know what? He doesn't want to buy into all the hype. He just wants to see some wins, and maybe some of the stuff that we have for you here will convince you that Byron Brown will lead you to more wins this year.
1: Sure.
0: That's what we're all hoping for. 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So we were having a conversation yesterday, if you missed the show, about some of the quarterbacks in the SEC, and Chris Lowe, who covers the league very well, he put out, I guess he had like his top quarterbacks in the SEC, and he had Byron Brown at number 8. And so we were having a conversation about Keelan Russell and Austin Mack and the Alabama situation. Like, what do we really expect from them? Because we haven't seen it. You know, we haven't seen them start a meaningful game in college yet. But just based off talent, what you think the offense is going to be like, what are your expectations for them? And so, you know, as we kind of went down that road, Byron Brown came up in the conversation. It's like, well, you know, him being, you know, at number 8 that he was on Chris Lowe's list, it was like, that seems kind of low based on what a lot of people are expecting of him. And so, Damian, I know you were doing a deep dive, kind of going through and looking at past Auburn quarterbacks and where that might stack up for Byron Brown, and just kind of taking a look and go, man, you know, Byron Brown comes in here and does what we think he will do for Auburn this year. Like, you could be looking at, you know, when people say, well, this is going to be the best quarterback since Cam, like, when you look at the numbers, that's maybe not that far-fetched of a statement to make.
1: Correct. And just for sample size, Byron Brown last season at USF, he threw for 3,158 yards, 28 touchdowns, 7 picks. He also added 1,008 yards rushing and 14 touchdowns. If he does this in a single season, he actually, crazy enough, will be tied for second in Auburn history with 3,158 yards. The same as Jarrett Stidham in 2017.
0: Pretty good.
1: And his 14 rushing touchdowns would place him seventh in Auburn history for a single season. So when we go back and just for reference, Cam Newton in his Heisman winning season there at Auburn, he threw for 2,854 yards, 30 touchdowns.
0: Okay.
1: That was passing.
0: Mm-hmm.
1: Again, Byron Brown, so another example. If Byron Brown goes back to 2023 when he was at USF, he threw for 3,292 yards. That would be the most all-time in Auburn history in a single season.
0: Yeah.
1: And that year he added 809 yards on the ground and 11 touchdowns. So I preface this by saying, one, when you kind of look at the numbers for Auburn, especially on the passing side of things, if he throws for 3,000 yards, he'll only be one of three people that have ever done that in an Auburn uniform. And if he throws more than 20 touchdowns, he's going to be in the conversations with, again, Cam Newton, who has 30, which is the all-time record. Number 2 in a single season is Chris Todd, Back in 2009, he threw 22. And number three, with 21 touchdowns, Peyton Thorne in the year 2024. So I say all that and all. One, we expect Auburn to be better. We expect Auburn offensively to look better. And if Byron Brown translates from what he did at USF to Auburn, you know, we would throw out, oh yeah, he's the best quarterback since Cam Newton. Statistically speaking, if he replicates the numbers that he had at USF, he is the second best quarterback in Auburn history as far as a single season with Cam Newton. Now, you kind of look at some of the numbers in career-wise.
0: Mm-hmm.
1: I'm going to go ahead and apologize to Peyton Thorne because in two seasons, he did pretty well. He did pretty well.
0: So where does Peyton Thorne rank all time on the for passing yards in Auburn career?
1: Well, in career he's number 11. He's right behind Nick Marshall. He's 6 yards behind Nick Marshall.
0: Okay.
1: So had they not pulled him and actually let him play a little bit,
0: yeah, he
1: probably would be.
0: He'd be top 10 maybe.
1: He'd be top 10.
0: Yeah.
1: But when you look at it, it kind of struck me as odd when you look at some of the numbers for Auburn as far as career numbers. One, Stan White is the all-time leading passer.
0: Okay, yeah.
1: And he started every game from his freshman to his senior year.
0: Yeah, so you should be when you do that.
1: Right.
0: Yeah, that's not – yeah.
1: Jason Campbell's number two. In three seasons, Bo Nix is number three. Brandon Cox is four. Pat Sullivan is five. So when you look at
0: – they like to run the football.
1: Right. And again, I understand that really since Gus Malzahn on – and the way football has gone, you can see why these numbers are the way that they are. But really and truly, Byron Brown, if he comes and does exactly what he did at USF, outside of Cam Newton, he will be one of the best quarterbacks in a season sample size that Auburn's ever had.
0: Yeah.
1: Which kind of, again, history shows.
0: But
1: does
0: that translate to wins? That
1: is the biggest question. And again, I look at what Alex Golish has done throughout his career. You go back even when he had Hendon Hooker there at Tennessee. The offense translates. Like, it does. So, for Auburn fans, one, statistically, you could be in for a – like, you'll start looking at numbers of saying, like, wow, we should be better. But it also needs to translate into wins on the football field as well. So yeah. I can understand why there's some hesitation. But really and truly, if it all clicks, it's hard not to think that, I mean, even for a season sample size, Byron Brown is about to go down as one of the best to play at Auburn.
0: And I think that's the question that we've all had from the beginning with him specifically, is just what kind of a translation are you going to get from what he did last year to this year at Auburn, right? Are you going to get 100%? Are you going to get 70%? Are you going to get 50%, right? Or, you know, somewhere in between there. And even, you know, I think even if you were able to get, you know, let's say 75% of the production you got from Byron Brown last year in the American Conference into the SEC, because it's a step up in competition and it's, you know, you have to expect that there's maybe going to be some growing pains there, at least early on. Then still, I mean, you're looking at an absolutely phenomenal season and, you know, one of the best, like you're saying, single season quarterback performances in Auburn history all time. So it's going to be very fascinating to see, because I'm very high on Byron Brown. I like the fact that he's got multiple years of experience, the familiarity that you have there with the offense. And like you're saying, right, you know, the offense typically translates for Alex Golish teams. And when you have DJ Durkin able to kind of do his thing on the other side of the ball, it's like, all right, let me focus on what I do well. And I'm confident that we got somebody in place that's going to handle the defense. And that's the side of the ball we're not really all that worried about. We think we know what we're going to get on the field. So a lot of reason to be optimistic about Auburn. A lot of reason to also understandably say we got to see it on the field first. And that's like the caller that we had, Robert, during the break, that was like, you know, I don't need to hear all this stuff about Byron Brown right now because I just need to see wins on the football field, right? Yeah. If the wins start coming, then we can start having those fun conversations and speculating on, you know, how special the season can be and things like that. But you just, you know, you want to see the wins pile up first.
1: Yeah. And for Byron, just to add more to it, you know, his 42 touchdowns in total last season, that would put him second all time.
0: Behind
1: Cam Newton.
0: Yeah.
1: In a season.
0: That would be remarkable. If he comes in and throws for 3,000 and rushes for 1,000 at Auburn this year.
1: Oh, gosh. Like, he's...
0: Yeah, you're going to be in the. You're probably going to be in New York for the high. Whether you're winning it or, you know, runner up, you're going to be in that conversation,
1: right?
0: For a trophy.
1: Yeah, and again, like, it's fair or unfair. These are just the numbers that we have been presented. When you compare that to Alabama's passing numbers, it's a pretty big gap.
0: Yeah, but the thing with Alabama is, and I mean, this is, you know, credit to Nick Saban and. You know, some of the offenses that he ran and some of the coordinators that he brought in there, you know, in terms of like guys that threw for over 3,000 yards, it's all guys within the last 12 years, you know. And that's, you know, just with the way that offenses have changed and things like that. But yeah, you've got a few. Some pretty good seasons up there.
1: It's a lot.
0: Yeah.
1: It's a lot.
0: There's a few good ones on there for sure. So, Mac has the most in a single season, or is it Bryce Young?
1: In a single season, Bryce Young.
0: Yeah. Well, yeah, because Mac had two less games, but he still threw for over 4,000 yards, didn't he?
1: He did.
0: Yeah.
1: He did.
0: Mac Jones, not Austin Mac.
1: So, no, not yet.
0: No.
1: Well, not yet.
0: We'll see if he gets the opportunity to do that, or if it's somebody else there under center this fall. But all right, well, that's a fun conversation. Appreciate Damian putting some of those numbers together and taking that deep dive for us and painting a picture of what could be a very special season on the Plains for one Byron Brown. But speaking of the SEC, we're going to take a little bit of a deeper dive into some numbers here for the conference, go through, and we've got a great write-up that's really kind of tries to break down the conference, the nitty-gritty, some numbers, who's going to make the college football playoff. We've got projected wins. We've got best transfers in the conference. All that and more is straight ahead right here on Morning Jocks.
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0: morning, jocks. Conrad Van Order, Damian Mitchell here with you. Continuing our college football conversation as we are getting closer and closer to the start of the 2026 season. Appreciate you being along for the ride with us here. You can join the conversation 205-834-9450 on the text line or 1-800-239-9569 as well. And some of you chiming in on the conversation we were just having about Byron Brown, such as Robert, who texts in. He says, "Ifs and buts were candy and nuts, we would all have a Merry Christmas. Byron Brown hasn't played a week in and week out of getting his head smashed by the toughest conference in the country, WDE." That's from an Auburn fan.
1: Oh. I don't get the train of thought.
0: I guess he's just saying that, you know, he's not maybe buying into the hype because he hasn't. You got to go through the week in and week out of playing in the SEC, and whether maybe that's a from a physical standpoint or just from a, you know, level of competition standpoint. Like he's, you know, he needs to see that before he's going to get on the hype train, I guess, for Byron Brown.
1: Okay. All right.
0: I just read them. And we enjoy all of your texts, and we'll get to some more of them as we move along here in the program. But you're always welcome to chime in on Alabama, Auburn, whatever it is that's on your mind. But speaking of those two schools, they play in the Southeastern Conference, as we proudly claim. And we're going to take a little bit of a deep dive here. So Bill Connolly for ESPN, he put together kind of a breakdown of the entire conference and some numbers, some projections, as well as just some other tidbits, you know, key transfers to keep an eye on for this year, for all the programs, things of that nature. So we're going to start out with the projections here very quickly. And so unsurprisingly, at the top of this, you have Georgia and Texas. So no team, based on these projections, and I guess all the simulations that were run, no team averaged double-digit wins in the projections. So that kind of tells you, I think, with a 9-game conference schedule, we're expecting things to step up in difficulty a little bit for even the top teams in the conference. So Georgia, they had the highest projected average win total, and it was 9.8 wins. So that's close. I mean, that's really close to 10.
1: Yeah.
0: Texas, this is what's interesting. So Georgia's at 9.8. There's then a pretty significant gap between them and Texas, and then Texas, A&M, LSU, and Alabama are all kind of right next to each other. So Texas, they're projected for 8.6 wins, A&M 8.4, LSU 8.5, Alabama 8. So that's kind of your top five there based on these projections in terms of your top five teams in the conference, the teams that they expect to be competing for a spot in the college football playoff when all is said and done. By these same measurements, they have Auburn at 6.5 wins. That is the average number of wins that they had going through these different projections for the upcoming season. And for what it's worth, from an overall standpoint, not just the SEC, but from a national standpoint, they have Alabama. They have the 11th most wins on average. On their projections, Auburn has the 26th most. So Auburn, a fringe top 25 team. Alabama, a fringe top 10 team. It's kind of what they're telling you right now.
1: I don't think that's off.
0: Kind of checks out.
1: Yeah.
0: Based on a lot of things that we've heard and that we've expected coming into it. All right, how about this? Average number of conference wins around the SEC. So Georgia, they are once again at the top at 6.9. So basically, you know, I guess the expectation you would say there is Georgia's going to go 7-2 in conference play this year. Texas, they're at 6.3, LSU 5.8, A&M 5.6, Alabama 5.4. So that's the expectation there for, so Alabama maybe 5-4, 6-3 is what they're thinking if things go well. That's just what the numbers tell you. Auburn is at 3.8.
1: Ooh.
0: So 4-5 in Alex Golish's first year. So you win all your non-conference, you go 4-5 in conference, 7-5 at the end of it.
1: Yeah. It just depends on those five losses come to.
0: Yeah. Yeah, it does. So how about this? How about this? Percent chance to win 11 or more games this season.
1: Georgia's number one.
0: Regular season.
1: Georgia's number one.
0: By a massive margin. It's not even close. So Georgia has a 31.9% chance, according to this, of winning, of going 11-1 or 12-0 in the regular season.
1: Okay.
0: Sure.
1: That's reasonable.
0: It's not, I don't feel like that's that crazy. LSU is second with an 8.1% chance okay. of going 11-1 or 12-0.
1: That's a big gap.
0: Texas is third at 7.6%, then A&M 6.5%, and then Alabama at 4.1%. But yeah, Georgia has a massive look, their schedule is a lot more manageable than, you know, they don't have an Ohio State on their schedule like Texas does.
1: True.
0: They don't have, you know, they certainly don't have the schedule of like an Oklahoma or somebody like that. But, you know, even Alabama, you've got, you know, Georgia, LSU, A&M, Tennessee, Auburn. Like, that, you know, it's not quite as stacked as some of these other schedules are around the conference there. But yeah, that's a massive drop off there. The good news, though, for Alabama is that they have a 95.7% chance of going to a bowl game this year.
1: Okay.
0: So you're basically a lock to go at least 6-6.
1: Right. You're going bowling.
0: So that's good based on what these numbers are telling you. Auburn, on the other hand, they have a 74% chance of going to a bowl game this year. They have a 0.2% chance of going 11-1 or 12-0.
1: Hey. So there's some value there.
0: You're saying there's a chance?
1: There's a chance. It ain't zero.
0: The only teams that have a 0% chance of winning 11 or more games, Mississippi State, Arkansas, Kentucky.
1: Yeah, that sounds about right.
0: Not a huge shocker there.
1: No.
0: Not a huge shocker there. All right, how about the five best matchups in the upcoming season for the Southeastern Conference? Going by when they pop up on the schedule. So you've got Texas A&M at LSU, September 26th. Georgia at Alabama on October the 10th. You've got Georgia at Ole Miss on November the 7th. And then how about this? You have two Texas matchups. So on November 14th, Texas and LSU and Baton Rouge. And then on November 27th, Texas and Texas A&M at Kyle Field. Those are the top five matchups there.
1: I feel like there's one more.
0: I maybe would have swapped A&M and LSU with Ole Miss and LSU.
1: There we go.
0: But that's also more from a, I get it. They're doing it based on the projections of the best teams in the conference, not the one that everyone's the most excited
1: for. Right.
0: But
1: yeah, yeah.
0: I mean, I think Ole Miss is going to win that game. So
1: It ain't measuring, you know, hate.
0: No. No, and so the metric kind of behind this, and these are the projected top five games based on it is projected that nobody will win, like these will all be touchdown or less games. Mm-hmm. That's kind of what they're going by, is by their projections, is that one team, they're all going to be close matchups, and all matchups that will have major college football playoff implications there. So that's what the projections would tell you there. How about the top transfers in the Southeastern Conference? You've got Rasheem Biles, linebacker there at Texas. A lot of big expectations for him as he comes over from Pitt. The man we were just talking about earlier in the program, Byron Brown, quarterback at Auburn. He's very high up on the list there for Bill Connolly. We have for Texas, running back duo Relique Brown and some guy named Smothers.
1: Hollywood Smothers, Conrad.
0: Haven't heard of that guy.
1: Yeah, you have.
0: Not familiar with him. Sounds like a real up-and-comer. We've got Cam Coleman, wide receiver there from Auburn to Texas.
1: Of course.
0: Not a big surprise there. Offensive lineman Jordan Seaton at LSU. Quarterback Sam Levitt at LSU. And wide receiver Jace Brown at LSU. He's from Kansas State. Not as most people probably aren't as familiar with him as Levitt and Seaton and some of those other bigger names. How about Cody Siegler? Defensive tackle there for the Auburn Tigers, coming over from Arkansas State, one of the top transfers in the conference. And then Robert Woodyard Jr., linebacker there for the Missouri Tigers, rounds out the list of the top 10.
1: Oh, man, I completely forgot he's transferred from Auburn.
0: Yeah.
1: Dang.
0: He's going to be
1: that's
0: going to be at Mizzou.
1: Wow. Look at Eli. just stealing.
0: Look at him. Look at what he's doing. I was about to say he's got a couple of those former SEC guys that they're going to be counting on this year.
1: Just recycling.
0: Yeah, just recycling. And then last but not least, the five teams that can win the SEC and make the college football playoff according to Bill Connolly's projections. You have the Georgia Bulldogs, the Texas Longhorns, the Texas A&M Fighting Aggies, the LSU Bengal Tigers, and the Alabama Crimson Tide.
1: No Ole Miss.
0: Those are the they are in the couple of, you know, need a couple of breaks for their season to go the way that.
1: Did we need a couple of breaks last year?
0: I just read it.
1: All right, Bill. Don't get my blood pressure up this morning. Don't do this. We got the best quarterback in the league.
0: Mm-hmm.
1: Arguably best running back in the league.
0: Mm-hmm.
1: Pete Golden has shown that he can win big time matchups. Man took over in the playoff run. But you're telling me Lane Kiffin not being on that sideline is going to make that big of a difference for Ole Miss? Get out of here. But we're supposed to believe in LSU. Stop. Season can't get here quick enough.
0: No, it cannot. No, it cannot. All right. Well, we appreciate Bill for his hard work there, kind of putting together some of those numbers and projections. It's just always interesting to see what other people are saying and what, you know, these different simulations and things that they run are trying to tell you there. So, they're telling you Auburn's going 7-5, Alabama's going 8-4. I'm just going off of what the most likely scenarios seem to be. 8-4 for Alabama, 7-5 for Auburn.
1: But you've got Alabama going 8-4 anyway. So
0: I do not. No, have them going 9-3.
1: 9-3.
0: I have them going 9-3.
1: Don't want to throw an extra loss in there.
0: Nope. Have them going 9-3, and I hope that I'm wrong on that, but we will. Time will certainly tell. So we're going to get to your text messages, 205-834-9450, as we continue, we roll along the final few minutes of the program next here on Jocks.
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1: All right, getting to your text on the Jock Sex Line, 205-834-9450, before we hand you off to Mac and Cube. Joseph chimes in. He says, do you guys think that Auburn can finish in the top five of the conference by the end of the year? I do not, because that would mean you're a borderline college football playoff team. You might be a college football playoff team at
0: that point. Yeah, that's a stretch.
1: Because you're probably going... I mean, maybe if...
0: Probably depends who you beat. Like, if you got three losses...
1: Well, that's what I'm saying. You're probably having to go 6-3 in the conference to do that.
0: Yeah.
1: If you could go 5-4 and be top five, then, like, maybe we can have a conversation about that, but...
0: I don't feel that way right now.
1: I don't. I'm not...
0: That's a tall task.
1: I'm not going there. So, for example, last year... Yeah, Texas was 6-2 in the SEC, and that was the fifth best team in the standings at the end of the year. So yeah, if we're going 6-3 now.
0: Yeah, I'm not seeing that now.
1: No, let's give it a year or so before we go there. But you never know; stranger things have always happened. No doubt about it. Let's see. This one says, I think the level of competition theory is out the door, talking about Byron Brown and, you know, how it'll translate from the American to the SEC. He says, I think that theory is out the door after Trinidad and what he did last year. Fair. That's a fair point. It's also kind of the outlier.
0: Correct.
1: Like, he's just a dude. And I'm not saying that Byron Brown won't also be a dude, but, like, I don't think that now you didn't see a bunch of these big-time schools go and get D2 or D3 kids and say, right. Oh, well, that's where all the talent is. Like, we just haven't been looked in the right place. Like,
0: yeah.
1: I think, you know, Trinidad is a special player.
0: He's an exception to that rule.
1: Yeah, and, you know, Byron may be the same exact thing there at Auburn. Let's see. Lewis chimes in. He says, what are Byron Brown's numbers versus SEC schools? Of course, he didn't have SEC talent around him. Wait, how many transfers came to Auburn from USF? Oh, okay. So I guess he's maybe not buying the hype. For what it's worth, let's see, last year when they played Florida, they beat Florida, he had 263 passing yards, one touchdown, no interceptions, and he had 17 carries for 66 yards.
0: Hey, that'll get it done.
1: That's not bad.
0: Yeah, that'll get it done.
1: That's not bad at all. Against Alabama in 2024, he had 103 passing yards, but he did have 108 rushing yards as well. They lost that game, but it was not a fun game. There for the Crimson Tide. And going back the year before that, he had 87 passing yards and 92 rushing yards against Alabama. So he can run. We know that for sure. All right, appreciate all y'all chiming in this morning. We'll have more fun college football conversation tomorrow.
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0: 2 days. This is McElroy and Kubelik in the morning.
3: All right, welcome in. McElroy and Kubelik in the morning. It is Wednesday, July 8th, right here on Jocks. Media days underway. Obviously not SEC, but college football media days have begun. We'll roll through the schedule, begin talking Big 12, look at some of the teams and the conferences, go through those. Tony Carotti, who is the play-by-play voice of the West Virginia Mountaineers, going to be with us to talk their situation heading into the season. Obviously, Rich Rod has taken over there. What's the outlook for the team? And, of course, media days will consist of West Virginia today, their Big 12 media days at the Star in Dallas. West Virginia, Arizona, Cincinnati, Iowa State, Kansas, Kansas State, TCU, Utah today. Arizona State, Baylor, BYU, UCF, Colorado, Houston, Oak State, Texas Tech yesterday. Ben Portnoy going to join us at 9 a.m. to discuss maybe the biggest news of Big 12 media days. But media days have arrived in college football, GMAC. It is that time of year. And Big 12 first up yesterday, anything that stuck out to you, your thoughts on what you saw?
4: Well, it was a pretty quiet day given all the chaos that's been surrounding the Big 12 for the last however many weeks with the Brennan Sorsby situation and obviously all the things going on with the bill that's sitting on Congress's desk. I mean, the Big 12's got a lot going on. They're one of the fastest moving, probably one of the best leagues from a marketing standpoint. That's kind of Brent Yormark's background, is the marketing. So they always have a way of presenting themselves. Whether you like it or not, They have a way of presenting themselves that is going to get them attention. So I think that it's an interesting league in general. But yesterday was a little bit slow. I watched a decent amount of it. Just kind of had it on in the background. I was keep kind of catching up and doing some things around the house. And I just thought there'd be more bombshells. It wasn't as much as I was anticipating, to be honest with you.
3: Biggest news probably that came out yesterday, and there are a lot of people that look at this in a lot of different ways. Ben Portnoy, who covers sports and college football for the SBJ, Sports Business Journal, is going to join us to discuss it. Big 12 announcing a multi-year, quote, entitlement partnership, which I think that's the first time I've heard that phrasing. Actually doesn't sound good when you hear it that way, because I don't think we often want entitlement with anybody. But Monster Energy is going to get this deal for a reported $20 million a year. They will brand its sports as Monster Energy Big 12 Football and Monster Energy Big 12 Basketball. It will include patches on jerseys and playing surfaces. Now, we don't know a ton of the details on this. We don't know exactly how this is going to work, what it's going to look like, but there are a lot of people that are big mad about it. One, looking at $20 million a year being split between all the football teams and all the basketball teams. People feel like this is too good of a deal, feel like this is maybe the Big 12 undercutting itself. The main thing for me, Greg, on this before we dive into it a little bit further is we don't know what other deals were on the table. So if Brett Yormark was able to go get an extra $20 million for his conference and nobody else had anything to offer or nobody else was interested, it's a great deal. Now, if he takes this deal instead of taking 40 or 80, it's obviously a terrible deal. People think it's extremely undervalued, but we don't know what it was up against, and you got to generate revenue one way or the other. Specifically, this deal, how did you see it for the Big 12 and for Brett Yormark?
4: Well, without knowing what other offers were on the table, like, your worth is what someone's willing to pay you. Whether people want to acknowledge that or not, you can, and I'm sure a lot of people, and several of which probably covering the Big 12, have some type of affinity for the Big 12. They probably view the league in a higher standard than it might actually be on the actual open market. Like, they have to do something to sustain. They have to do whatever it takes to make sure that this league makes as much money as humanly possible, because guess what? The next time the rights deals go around, it's probably not going to be great for the Big 12. Relative to, well, it might be better than it is right now, but relative to their counterparts in the Big Ten and the SEC, the media deal, given the markets that they actually have in their footprint, is not going to be outrageously lucrative. So you got to do whatever it takes. I would agree. It doesn't seem like a lot of money, given the way that you're kind of, I don't know, it kind of feels like you're selling your soul a little bit. But at the same time, like, it's created money out of thin air. Like, it's $20 million that didn't exist a year ago. So why is it that big a deal? And especially if it's not really impacting how you do things. It's purely a name. It's a title sponsorship. There's really not a lot to look at that I think would be made into a negative thing. So I think the Big 12, if the SEC did it, I'd be appalled. But the Big 12's got to do what they got to do.
3: Yeah, and it's a situation where extra streams of revenue have to be found. We'll talk to Ben Portnoy about it a little bit later, but the reaction via social media and in reporting yesterday on this was mostly negative, that it was too good of a deal, that the Big 12 was selling its soul. And it's hard for me to completely, I see where you're coming from, but it's hard for me to completely jump into that pool when I don't know what else was happening and I don't know what else was going on. From the standpoint of, hey, If there was no other deal on the table, and this is an extra 20 that wasn't even going to be seen from anybody else, then sounds like a pretty good deal to me. But I don't know what details we're going to know. Do we know? And can we know?
4: And another thing too, like, it's not like we have precedent on, well, the SEC sold theirs for this, the ACC sold theirs for this. I mean, this is manufactured out of thin air. So it's not like we have precedent. Like, how do they know, the so-called experts that are telling you, oh, a terrible deal? Like, how do they know what this is actually worth to Monster and, frankly, to the Big 12? Like, to the Big 12, they didn't sell anything, hardly. Like, all they do is just, all right, throw a Monster Energy drink on our name. Like, who cares? Like, they didn't sell anything, honestly. The only people I could see that maybe being a little mad about this would be the television rights partners, whether it's Fox and or or ESPN. And ESPN owns the Big 12 championship game. Now, is ESPN going to get some? Is ESPN have the right to sell that inventory for the Big 12 title game? I bet it last year was presented by Dr. Pepper. Now, it's presented by Monster Energy Drink, and the Big 12 kept all that money, not ESPN. So I could see the networks being mad about it. But at the same time, what can you do? And I don't know. It's if there was precedent to, oh, all right, well, the NBA sold their naming rights to this. Oh, the WNBA sold it to this. Oh, the March Madness sold theirs for this. Then we would know whether or not it was a good deal. But it's kind of a first of its kind deal. So therefore, we'll never really know if it's a good deal or not.
3: So we'll see how that rolls with the Big 12, if it's going to change the dynamic for the league, the teams. Maybe this is an avenue to open up other sponsorships for Brett Yormark in the Big 12, obviously to a lesser extent, but then you can be able to generate a little bit more there. Not the only news that was coming out of Big 12 Media Days, which began yesterday at the Star outside Dallas. Brett Yormark was asked an interesting question. I don't even know if I'll reference this a question because it's essentially just a paragraph before a question. And the back and forth became interesting as to, one, how it was handled, two, the lack of information that came out, the decision-making in which it looked as what he was asked about, if he was going to go into it or not, and you had to think it was going to be something that was discussed and something that was at least put out there. Did you feel like the Brendan Sorsby situation was going to be at least discussed, at least brought up, and at least explained somewhat by the commissioner of the Big 12 yesterday, Greg?
4: I did. I was underwhelmed by the amount of information we actually got on it. Obviously, it's a touchy topic, and it's really a catch-22 topic, if you're going to be honest, because frankly, the Big 12 wanted nothing to do with this whole situation. The Texas Tech made their bed. And the Big 12 is kind of forced to act, but also at the same time, they were forced to, given that they have been in lockstep with everything Cody Campbell's done up to this point, they have to kind of play nice. So it was a very difficult situation for him to be in. I'm not surprised that he couldn't really answer the questions as much as I wanted. But yeah, I left wanting more from the Big 12 as it related to Brendan Sorsby.
3: Also, Brett Yormark discussed college football playoff expansion. He discussed teams in his league, discussed maybe the future of the league, that entitlement partnership. There were a lot of things that came up yesterday, and then also a lot that came up from some of the Big 12 coaches, what it's going to look like, what it's going to be. We'll hear from some of those coaches. We'll also hear from Brett Yormark, this back and forth that made some noise yesterday, what it looked like, kind of how it was, where it was. Before we go to break, though, GMAC, tell our listeners about Bill Smith and all the incredible deals that they've got for folks looking for a vehicle.
4: Yeah, they're the very best, the absolute best. Always been so grateful for Bill Smith and the deals that they can provide. 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
3: We're going to hear from Brett Yormark on the other side. A little bit of a back and forth between him and a reporter at Big 12 Media Days. But I just got to say this before we continue talking here. We got to quit making these kids play dress up at Big 12 Media Days. It's embarrassing. To put you in a full uniform and make you go walk around in front of a bunch of reporters. Like, what are we doing?
5: That's a bit much.
3: I mean, marketing, uniform.
4: You were down on it last year. It just didn't bother me.
3: It's so stupid. I just feel bad for the kids having to do it. Like, you know how it sounds being in full pads, walking around a bunch of people not in full pads. Like, the sound of it is dumb.
4: It is dumb. I don't disagree. We're on the same page there. But in all seriousness, like, how big are the people that are covering the players?
3: probably not large.
4: Not big more often than not, right? And those that are not big in the way that a football player would want to be big, correct? Like, there's nothing wrong with being a little bit on the smaller side. But I think when you put the players out there in their uniforms and you walk them around with no shoulder pads, it does make it, it does give off kind of a, wow, you just forget how big college football players are and how put together college football players are. So maybe it reflects positively subconsciously, and maybe they get covered in a better light this fall as a result. I don't know. I'm just trying to understand why. Does that make sense to you?
3: I think that you just want to, any extra photographs, any extra coverage of guys in uniforms, I think helps market football a little bit. I don't know. John, you gave me a weird look there. Is this good, bad?
5: It's to me about as weird as managers in baseball also wearing the uniform. I feel like the coach, the person in charge, should not be wearing that. And I feel like players like this, they shouldn't be in full pads. If you're going to have them in the jersey, okay, I can get that. That way you can identify them and make sure that's a player. Okay, fine. I get that. But full pads and everything, like, what are we doing? Feels a bit much.
4: Okay, hang on a second. Another layer to this that makes sense. Who would you say is the most famous player in the Big 12?
3: Brennan Sorsby.
4: Okay.
3: He is technically eligible. So
4: formerly of. Who's the most famous player that is currently going to be playing in 2027 in the Big 12?
3: I might say DJ Lagway.
4: I would probably agree with DJ Lagway. I would say a close second, maybe Bear Bachmeyer, maybe LJ Martin, you know, a couple of BYU players. There's a couple others scattered, and I cover the league. Like, I cover the sport. You do too, Cole. I'm going to be honest with you. This is just being totally honest. One thing that is my biggest fear when we go cover SEC Media Days is the guy sitting down. I have no clue who he is.
3: It happens every year.
4: No clue. Every year. And it will happen again this year in 2 weeks when we're in Tampa and you go get Johnny O'Line to sit down with us. Oh,
3: heck yeah. I think I know who those guys are, though.
4: Yeah, you do. But I'm sitting down like, I don't know what team this guy plays for. I've never seen this guy before. He looks pretty good on the hoof. Like, he's pretty put together, so he must be an O-lineman. And I have no clue who the guy is. So, hey, buddy, how's your team? You can always tell, just so you guys are listening here in a couple weeks. When I ask the question, hey, how does your team look? You excited for the fall? That usually is a pretty good giveaway. I have no clue who the heck is sitting down. All right? Just telling you that right now. So maybe it helps avoid that super awkward interaction when you don't know who the heck the player is. And I'm sure in the Big 12, it's significantly tougher even. Is that fair?
3: It is, but like John said, put them in a jersey, let them walk around. To make him put shoulder pad and football pants, like, who wants to walk around a media days in football pants? Come on.
4: The jersey with jeans is a worse look to me. It's just so varsity blues.
3: Like, not walking around inside, sitting down for radio interview. Like, can you imagine sitting down for a radio interview and you got your shoulder pads clanking around? Like, it's, come on.
5: This ain't the 80s no more. Shoulder pads are out.
4: I was about to say, I didn't play in 95. All right. My shoulder pads were actually sleek and relatively comfortable.
3: Made the same noises, though.
4: True. I mean, plus, if you're walking around your jersey, you lived in the Tearaway jersey era. So, like, try to grab you for an interview, and all of a sudden your jersey gets ripped away.
3: I'm still going to go with Lagway as the most, I'm going to say most notable slash popular, recognizable player in the Big 12. And hell, Mestemaker might be next. Honestly. I agree with you on Bear Bachmeyer. He's up there. But
4: I think he's up there.
3: Because of that, I do understand, hey, let's market these guys in their uniforms so people see them and can help them gain some notoriety. But I'm just asking you from a football player's perspective, would you want to do that? And I think most people that played at any level would say, no, thank you. I'll wear the jersey. Like, hey, how about this? All this money these guys are spending on bling, just get it with your name on it. Like, just get a bling name tag, and we got a little bit better idea. It wouldn't hurt.
4: And I also need
3: team. Is it overly embarrassing to just put a sticker, hi, my name is blank, when the player's walking around?
5: they give us name tags and badges and stuff when we go. And there are a lot of people, especially when I've gone to media days, I don't know most of the people there. And I'm talking about like the media members. Yeah, I know your Peter Burns's and your Greg's and Cole's, but most of the others, like, I don't know. So
3: Greg and I had name tags at the NSMA convention 2 weeks ago.
5: Yeah, instantly I'm looking at, where's that name? Oh, hey, what's up, Phil?
4: And how come Peter Burns is in the same category as me and Cole? This is what I'm trying to figure out as well.
5: Because I know y'all.
4: Those are the three?
5: Those are the first three that came to mind. Peter Burns, he's recognizable.
4: No Reese Davis, no Kirk Herbstreet. We'll go Peter
5: they're not
4: Burns.
5: Be honest, there. They ain't coming to media days. Come on now.
3: No, they're not going to be there. All right, let's hear from Brett Yormark on the other side. A little bit of controversy coming out of Big 12 Media Days. Our thoughts on it, 800-239-9569. 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

0: All right, welcome back in. McElroy and Kublik in the morning. We're going to get into some of the Big 12 teams this upcoming season. There were some intriguing comments made by a few players. We'll talk some of those, what that might mean for those teams in the Big 12. It's day two of Big 12 Media Days happening today. But I wanted to get first this interaction between Sean Dillon, who covers Texas Tech in the Big 12, and then Brett Yormark, the commissioner of the Big 12. Just this entire sort of back and forth. There's a lot that comes out of it that we can respond to, but want to give you a chance to just listen to it from the big room at Big 12 Media Days yesterday first.
1: Go ahead.
2: Sean Dillon, Rock and Pregame. Commission, Texas Tech got fined over tortillas, and tortillas were banned outright. OSU paddles, broken always make a rule, has a tradition exemption. Sorsby never played a snap. Big 12 sued them anyway, while Cincinnati hasn't been yet touched. You're selling greater than 12. Why should Texas fans believe it?
3: Can you sit? Let me come closer to you.
4: Stand up.
3: Ask that question again, and I'm going to give you the answer I want to give you, so go ahead.
2: Texas Tech got fined for tortillas, and tortillas were banned outright. OSU has had paddles that were given a noisemaker exemption back in 2012. Sorsby never played a snap for the Red Raiders, and yet there is a lawsuit. Cincinnati has yet to be touched. You're selling greater than 12. Why should Texas Tech fans believe them?
3: No, I didn't say greater than 12. You misquoted me. I said we're going forward as 16 strong, and that's my answer to your question. But thank you for that question. Appreciate it.
0: Your thoughts on Brett Yormark's handling of that one, G-Mark?
5: What does greater than 12 mean? What's he talking about?
0: Well, Yormark corrected him and is essentially saying that they're moving ahead from 12 teams. And what did he say, 16 and beyond?
6: Yeah, that was, yeah.
0: So I guess we'll get John to play
6: 16 strong.
0: 16 strong.
6: We're moving, going forward at 16 strong.
0: I think he's referencing the playoff there, so it's not even really talking about.
5: Ah, gotcha. Gotcha. Okay.
0: So either way, poor phrasing with the question. Can't deny that from Sean Dillon. Poor rephrasing of question, which included things that weren't even included in the first question. And obviously heavily slanted towards Texas Tech and an assumption that things had been mishandled with them. So all of that being said, Yormark handled this the right way?
5: I would be a little bit frustrated because it's a big whataboutism. Well, what about Oklahoma State? Oh, what about Cincinnati? Oh, what about this? What about that? The reality is you fought on behalf of a player that gambled on his own team. And frankly, Cincinnati didn't defend said player. Cincinnati is also engaged in a lawsuit with that player. And you could sit there and say, well, Cincinnati could have known. Like, yeah, they could have. We don't know that for sure. But we do know is that Texas Tech did know. And they still fought on his behalf. So I think it's a completely different animal. And we can't sit there and say, well, they need to penalize Cincinnati. What for? For playing a player that gambled on his own team a few years ago, what if that information was never brought to light? We didn't know about that. Cincinnati never defended him, defended his wrongdoing. Cincinnati never really did anything that we know about whatsoever. Cincinnati could have potentially done something or known about it, but we don't know that. Can you prove that? I have no way of proving that. So I don't know. I think it's a big whataboutism. Anytime you start answering, asking questions to a person of higher power in whataboutism fashion, you're not going to get a very good response.
0: Yeah. Specifically when you're bringing up things that have nothing to do with it. What did you say? 16 strong?
6: Yeah.
5: Yeah.
0: So he's referencing the league there. Maybe going forward. I said we're going forward to 16 strong. And that's my answer to your question. Which... also technically not an answer to the questions, multiple plural, which I think came out of that. It's just a bad back and forth in general. I do think some of the questioning of Texas Tech and its discussion and what was going to be discussed with it. Do we have your mark saying he's not going to discuss, this is not the place for it, John? Because he was asked that and said this is not the place to discuss that situation, which I would think Big 12 Media Days, which one of your schools that is 16 strong, has been the biggest story in college football for almost a month, probably feels like a fair place to discuss it. I know you're celebrating the upcoming season, but when a story's that big, it makes that much noise, and there are potential lawsuits.
4: Yes, sir. Thank you. Just curious if throughout the Brennan Sorsby situation, if you supported Texas Tech at any point throughout that, and if that changed, what may have caused you to change your mind on that?
3: Let me start off by saying I appreciate the question. I appreciate other questions that are probably going to come forth today. Today's not the time to address that issue. Today is about celebrating the upcoming football season and celebrating our 16 schools. But I appreciate the question, so thank you.
0: I'm going to be honest with you, Greg. I disagree with that. This is your platform to describe it, to discuss it, and this is your platform to do it your way, by the way, to send the messaging the way that you want to from how your conference did stand on it and stands on it now. This is the exact time to do that.
5: Well, yeah, I would agree with you, but who has a lot of clout in Big 12 world?
0: Brett Yormark.
5: Yes, and?
6: Monster Energy.
0: They do.
5: Now, correct. And?
7: The Raiders.
5: Correct. And who leads the Raiders?
0: Cody Campbell.
5: Correct. So, connecting all those dots, Cody Campbell has a really, really heavy hand in some of the decisions that will be made on behalf of the Big 12 moving forward. Brett Yormark is the commissioner, for sure. No doubt about it. But Cody Campbell is in lockstep with some of the things that are being done in Washington, D.C. that favor the Big 12 and their member institutions. So Brett Yormark coming out and condemning Texas Tech, coming out and condemning what's transpired in his league in the last month would be great for us, but also it might damage a relationship that he needs to maintain. So I think it's a tricky spot to be in.
0: It's tricky, no doubt, but you're the commissioner of the Big 12. You know, you're prancing around stage with big ego, a lot of different things to say, kind of snapping back at people. You've had the biggest story in college football for a month. To say you're not going to reference it, you're not going to talk about it, you're not going to give any of your side of it, to me, that individually is irresponsible.
5: Yeah, and
0: you owe it to the media, you owe it to the fans of teams in your league, specifically non-Texas Tech fans, to give some sort of description or understanding of the handling of it from the conference level. Because there's a lot of information there that I think a lot of people don't have and don't know. And by the way, it's Big 12 Media Days, where the media gets to come ask questions about your league. And the biggest question in your league is without a doubt Brennan Sorsby and Texas Tech. Whether it's a positive story or not, it is. And I haven't thought of a lot of other instances. In a lot of other leagues where negative stories that have come up in the summer have just been ignored.
5: Yeah. I think that's fair. I also think it's the Big 12. And I just don't know if it gets the same type of coverage. And granted, yes, the Sorsby debacle got a lot of coverage and a lot of clicks and a lot of interest. But I think if this happens maybe in a different league, maybe it's a way bigger story. I have no idea. I really don't know. That's speculative. But I also think the amount of people on the attack at Media Days would have been tenfold. Whereas I think those that are there covering the Big 12 Media Days are probably allies of the Big 12 with some type of alignment with the Big 12, and they might have an axe to grind. For example, if they are a Texas Tech writer, like the guy that asked the question a little while ago, or associated with Texas Tech, maybe there's an axe to grind. But I just don't feel like there's as many national media members that are there as sharks circling. Whereas in other media day environments, which I've been to the media days of every Power Four league, including the Pac-12, when it existed. I've been to all of them. There's a lot more sharks swirling at the SEC and at the SEC. And then there's a huge gap. And then it's the Big Ten. Then there's a huge gap. And then it's some combination of the Big 12, ACC, and Pac-12 back in the day. So, I don't know. Having been to media days of a bunch of different leagues, I just don't know if that many people were out there trying to crush the league for how they've handled everything. Because ultimately, Sorsby's not going to play.
0: Interesting that you brought up another league and their media days prior. Want to ask the question if it's a good, smart idea to not even hold a media days because one league will not be. We'll discuss that next right here on Jock.
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11: Bar.
0: All right, welcome back in. McElroy and Kublik in the morning. It is 7:35 Wednesday, July the 8th, right here on Jocks. All these Big 12 teams chasing rings this year. as we begin to celebrate, I guess not discuss, but just celebrate the teams in their upcoming 2026 seasons. Yesterday and today at the Star, they're outside of Dallas. I guess I should say in Frisco, not outside Dallas. Is that correct verbiage?
5: I mean, in the Metroplex, but yeah, it's in Frisco. That's correct.
0: When you look at rings, though, Greg, and there's one place people think about when you need one, where you got to go, it's Bromberg's.
5: Oh, absolutely. The gift of a natural diamond. That natural diamond began their journey 3 billion years ago. Its original home, long before it was on your finger, was over 100 miles deep within the earth. It's a luxury like no other, and every natural diamond is one of a kind, much like what it symbolizes in your life. 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So, if you're looking for natural diamond jewelry, visit Bromberg's in Mountain Brook or at the Summit. You can also go online at Bromberg's.com.
0: All right, so when you think about media days, you think promoting your league, getting the word out on your league. You have multiple people from multiple different parts of the country that are going to come and discuss and interview, write stories, social media clicks. It's usually a real positive. And you brought up being at multiple media days, having covered those. There's one league that will not hold a media day and or media days plural. And I'm interested to see your thoughts on it. The Pac-12 has announced they will not have a media day. Now, it is a new look league, which I would think would be more reason that you would want to find somehow some way to get everybody together and do something to promote your new league. They will skip that in part because, quote, those are expensive. Senior VP and Deputy Commissioner Rick Hart had to say, Greg, I get that. I understand that. I do think there are sponsorships potentially available for your media day to be able to come in and say, hey, this is the, like you said, Dr. Pepper Media Days. This is the Bill Smith GMC Media Day. Whatever it is, there are ways to have that, sponsor that, maybe generate some revenue, even if you can't, to find one day, which is what the Pac-12 has done in the past with more teams, to help promote your league, your new league, which I would imagine a lot of people don't know what networks you're on. Probably don't even know all the teams that are in your league. Good or bad idea to skip this, regardless of financially what it might do?
5: I know financially, but I mean, you can do it digitally. Who cares? Just have something. Like, I think there's a lot of, everyone's talked about the Pac-12 and the value of the quote brand, but the value of the brand is great. What we don't know is who's in the league. You and I do. We can quickly look it up, but how many of the random fan, you know, on the street know who's in the Pac-12 now?
0: I think 80% of, like, good college football fans probably do not know the exact teams in the Pac-12. I'm not sure could get 80% of them.
6: And still probably think USC and UCLA are in it.
0: Well, if they're real college football fans, hopefully they're not to that extent. But
6: I mean, I still struggle with Maryland.
0: How about if we just asked college football fans that pay attention to a lot of college football, just how many teams are in the Pac-12 right now?
5: 10?
0: But I'm saying I don't think 80, 90% of your hardcore college football fans could give you the amount of teams in the Pac-12. I think they'd miss.
5: Oh, I'm a hardcore college football fan. I couldn't tell you the number. Is
0: well, it's
5: 10?
0: It's 8.
5: Okay.
6: Asterisk.
5: Close enough.
0: Well, yeah, there are some. There are some football. This is where it gets really tricky. Some football only. Some Zags that are members in not football, basketball. Yeah, like you said. So, but in football, 8 teams: Boise State, Colorado State, Fresno State, Oregon State, San Diego State, Texas State, Utah State, Washington State. You must be a state school now to get into the newly branded Pac-12. That is a rule that is written into the new bylaws.
6: Boise State. Who knew?
0: We'll just have state in your.
6: Yeah. Okay.
0: They are the state school of Boise, Idaho. Nonetheless, I just, like you said, digitally, Greg, you've got to put something together. Promote your new league.
5: I don't care what it is.
0: Promote where your games are. Promote the actual teams in your league. Get up there with your dumb slogans of 8 strong, whatever it is.
5: Wow.
0: I don't know.
5: Conference of Champions.
0: 8 is great.
5: I think it'd be helpful. Just as far as the exploratory nature of figuring out who's in the league and if nothing else. And by the way, there might be 40 people that are on that Zoom that you schedule. I mean, maybe less, maybe more. I don't know. But if for whatever reason there was somebody that could learn something about your league that was on that Zoom, put together a highlight reel, like send a camera crew to all the different leagues and like do some sit down interviews, do a 3-hour special. I mean, do a 2-hour special on your league, on your teams, make it a movie. I don't care what it is. There is a way of doing media days. If you want to reimagine media days, totally support that. I think, frankly, Media Days needs to be reimagined. I think it's, I don't want to say it's outdated, but yeah, I think like we're trending in that direction.
0: Well, there are certain people that have said they don't think there will be Media Days in 5 years at all.
6: Pac-12 kind of did that a couple of years or so ago. They had like, it was almost like Pac-12 at a bar after dark, whatever. Like, just come out.
0: I remember that. I forgot about that.
6: It was just like,
0: hey,
6: come out and hang out.
0: Yeah, if you have questions, great. Yeah, if you want to socialize, cool.
6: Yeah.
0: But we've got egg rolls in the corner and a cash bar, and the head coaches will be here.
6: Yeah.
0: It would have been better if they had players in uniforms at that. But
6: that might have been weird with the players out, and then you're just that might have been too much.
0: Specifically where your league is, you think about the places to meet in the middle there, geographically, like Las Vegas feels like it right makes there. A lot yeah. of sense. San Diego. Mm-hmm. Is a place I know a lot of people would want to go. Like, there are a lot of attractive places that people would want to go that are in the middle of where your league is. So that in and of itself, I feel like could have been better. So it feels like a bad idea to me. But we have a tweet coming into the show about traditions in college football that I want to get to. But it also covers something that we brought up earlier in the show, and that's a tradition that I didn't know. At a place that you have done a game before, Greg, so I have questions about it. We'll ask that, find that out next right here on Jocks.
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7: It deserves.
0: Welcome back in. McElroy and Cubic in the morning. Greg Hendricks. You can always tweet into the show at Mac and Cube. It's 7:46 Wednesday, July 8th, right here on Jocks. 800-239-9569. Text in 205-834-9450. First off, I want to know if people are on board with this, agree with this, like this. If so, I need to know what it is. So I'm going to go ahead and ask Greg Hendricks, who tweets in. Before I even get to it, you need to let me know what you're talking about, like specifically which ones. But he tweets into the show, and we appreciate you tuning in. Is it just me, or does it feel like traditions are going away in college football because of NIL? I would disagree on the surface. Like, I would like to know what potential traditions have been vacated, are missing, are gone because of NIL. Do we have any that we can just throw out? Like, no. What traditions have NIL taken from us?
5: The tradition, NIL, not so much, but transfer portal. Like, the tradition of the best recruiting classes lead to the best results on the field, that tradition's dead.
0: I'll say this, we have and I think you guys got something similar, Greg. I don't know, like, I've seen the little gold rings with the red stone and has, like, the A in it. My understanding was you had to play a certain number of years at Alabama to get that. Like, we had a Letterman's ring at Auburn that I don't know if it was 3 or 4. Like, there was one that you had to be on the team, I think, for 4 years to get. Like, that was your reward for doing that. Letterman's jacket, I think you could get for 1 year. And again, the crazy part, funny part about all this is none of the kids care about what I'm talking about right now. They don't care about a Letterman's jacket, a Letterman's ring. Like, I doubt very few of them care at all. So maybe we've lost those, well, but I don't think anybody cares about them.
5: Well, I got to be honest with you. Like, can I be honest for a moment? Like, are you often, like, taking your Letterman jacket out and doing a little lap around the house?
0: My fingertips go to about 4 inches up the sleeves on that jacket now. So it would look like my 9-year-old wearing it, basically. Yeah, it's a little.
5: Why would
0: little
5: your arms have gotten shorter?
0: I think it's more about the midsection being a little bit wider when I got the jacket, and it fit big then when I was probably 3'10". So yeah, it's not a snug fit anymore.
5: Yeah.
0: But I'll say this. I mean, since I graduated high school, I could probably list on one hand the amount of times I wore my high school Letterman's jacket. I'm not sure I've worn my Auburn Letterman jacket in public one time.
5: I'm going to be honest with you. I don't know where my letter jacket is.
0: If you don't care, just say you don't care.
12: Simple.
5: Yeah, it's I don't right care. There, man. Yeah. I'm just going to be honest with you. I don't care.
0: All right. There it is. Right there.
5: Doesn't make it negative. Just I don't care about it. Like, I don't need a Letterman jacket to signify the fact that I played Alabama. Like, I remember that for me. Like, I remember that.
0: Well, if you can't provide us with that proof, then we're not sure that it's real. Yeah, so, man, just so you know.
12: If it's not on social media, totally how are we supposed to know, Greg?
0: Make the totally graphic. Fair. Greg hates Letterman jackets.
5: That's totally fair. Yeah. That's Justin, I definitely hate you. Just don't know where it is.
0: I need the on three picture created by Grok of Greg in his Letterman jacket, and at the bottom it just says hates
5: down. So yeah, I'm not like big on the Letterman jacket. Don't really have an issue with it. It's just giant and red and has like an A on it. Like, I probably just not going to rock that. It's just a tough look. The other thing I would say, like, on the A ring, the A club ring, I've never worn mine ever. But I know that it matters a lot to a lot of folks. I've just never really worn it. I'm not a jewelry guy.
0: So I'm not either. I'm not a big ring guy. But what did you have to do to get that? I mean, was it just
5: a lot.
0: Play in a game, or was it play multiple seasons?
5: No, I think you had to play 4 years.
0: Yeah,
5: I don't know exactly how.
0: Which I think
5: long.
0: Is super
5: Maybe
0: cool.
5: Three.
0: Like, that's something that you will pass down to your kids. Your kids can give that to their kid. Like, that could be in your family for generations. Like, that's cool that it's there. I have one that's similar. I can pass that down to my kids one day. That could be in your family forever. And it's not that anybody has to wear it. Like, you have that. You earned that. You got that. And there's a lot that went into getting that. So just referencing traditions that maybe are gone because of it. And it's still not gone, by the way. Like, Keelan Russell could play. He could be a 3-year starter at Alabama and be there for 4 years. And he'll still get one. And that could be his forever. So it's still not gone, maybe diminished a little bit, but I'm struggling to find the traditions because of NIL that are now gone in college football. Like, the Eagle still flies, you know, the band still plays neck at LSU and they're okay paying the fine.
13: Like, we still do gator bait in the swamp.
14: Yeah.
13: Like, they still run out of the tee in Knoxville. Like, they still do Walk of Champions in Alabama. Like, what? Where are the traditions? Like, they still dot the I in Columbus before the game?
14: I believe so.
13: I think so.
6: I seen it.
13: Like, is and now, today, I've been made aware of the paddle people in Stillwater.
14: The paddle people?
13: Well, you heard the gentleman ask the question earlier.
14: I didn't know they called them the paddle people.
13: Though. They still.

0: ensuring priority seating along the wall by camping outside Boone Pickens Stadium the night before. We are transforming the campouts to make them more fun with games, movies, and more importantly, free food.
1: Oh, okay. See, traditions have changed. Yeah. Kids today are soft. They can't handle camping overnight now.
0: No, they just need games, movies, and free food to camp out.
1: Although, to be fair, this isn't because of NIL. They're choosing to do this.
2: Yeah.
0: But this is apparently this is still here. I didn't even know this was a tradition. So I don't.
2: Are you buying your own paddle?
1: I mean, I've seen the paddlers before, but also
0: have you?
1: I mean,
2: yeah, you see them.
1: Yeah, like, yeah. I see them, but yeah. I just thought they brought them in.
0: I'm looking at a photograph of one right now, or a photograph of this. It is essentially the front row of a game, so probably 12 people.
1: Yeah, it's not.
0: And
1: a
0: we
1: lot.
0: Got a Texas Tech reporter that is assuming that they're making unfair noise, and they have an unfair noise advantage because 12 people brought a paddle to a game.
1: Mad at the paddle posse?
0: Okay.
2: They do call it.
0: What?
2: They go pokes.
0: Paddle people.
2: Paddle people. That's what they're called.
0: Guys, it's the most iconic student group.
1: I mean,
0: in the
1: paddle
0: country.
1: Pokers is right there.
2: Yeah. They say go pokes, don't they?
1: Yeah.
2: So, yeah.
0: They also have the Orange Outlaws.
2: Okay.
0: They stay updated on events to participate in different groups and rowdy organizations there at Oklahoma State. So.
3: Well, there you go.
1: Mm-hmm.
2: The old Orange Outlaws.
0: I'm fine trying to do different things to get your crowd going, but
2: I
0: most iconic student group in the country.
3: Probably not in on that.
0: Don't the Oklahoma gunmen on the sideline, they have like paddles in their back pockets, don't they?
3: The Pistol Pals?
0: Is that what they're called?
2: Pistol Pals.
3: Well, their guy is Pistol Pete.
0: That's Oak State, right? I'm talking about the Oklahoma. The guys and girls on the Oklahoma sideline that blast the shotguns the whole game.
3: Oh, I thought you were talking about Oklahoma State. Why are they not the Sooner Shooters?
0: Wow.
1: Yeah. Like, I feel like if they're not, that's...
0: We can't even have a Red River Shootout, John, and you think we're going to have Sooner Shooters?
1: They're literally shooting guns.
0: It is fair. However, and I've given them credit before because they blast those things all the time.
2: Like, oh, yeah.
1: Yeah.
0: Extra point. Bah. Boom. Kickoff. Bah. Like, the kicker got the ball off. Bam.
3: Boom.
0: I love the fact that they don't just wait for a touchdown.
1: No. Clean snap. Bam. Unclean snap. Bam.
2: That's how Tennessee is with Rocky Top.
0: And they pop those shotgun shells out.
1: Yep.
0: And just half the time leave them on the ground. They're cool. They're like little Oklahoma branded shotgun shells, too. I picked one up one time.
2: Pretty dope.
0: Yeah. I don't know what they're called, though. I'm trying to find out, like, what those people are called. I have a feeling that I'll get a text about it shortly and we'll find out. But just Jeremy Rain sent us a picture of Greg in an Alabama jacket that says, I hate this. It's so good. It's so good.
3: I don't hate it. That's just not my thing.
0: You knew it was coming.
3: Well, you asked for it. Considering you asked for it, I knew it was coming.
0: Trey Ragland.
3: In all seriousness, how much would I have to pay for you to wear your Auburn Letterman jacket to a game?
0: If it fit and it was colder in the season and I was attending as a
3: fan,
0: I would do
3: it. You're joking.
0: I would do it.
3: You are joking.
0: Just to prove you wrong.
3: Okay. That is the biggest lie I've ever heard.
2: Come on, man.
3: Like, he'd wear an Auburn polo,
2: it's like a cloak,
3: no doubt
2: man.
3: About it, with jeans and Nikes. Like, if it's colder. Give me a break, Cole. Like, you're wearing a Letterman jacket, there's 0% chance. 0% chance you're rocking.
0: If you're
3: that
0: paying,
3: jacket.
0: You offered.
3: No. I mean, how much would it cost? $5?
0: Yep.
3: Done. I will absolutely 100%
0: get me to an Auburn game as a fan late in the season. We've got to make that happen,
1: Cole,
0: first.
1: I think they're called the Roughnecks. Roughnecks.
3: That sounds right.
0: We'll look further into that. Tony Carotti talks West Virginia next.
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5: Hour number two underway, 8 a.m. Wednesday, July the 8th, right here on Jocks. We're going to continue talking Big 12 football. And some changes for one Big 12 school that I know a lot of folks are interested in. A lot of people excited to see kind of where it goes and what it looks like. And that's in Morgantown, West Virginia. I think the excitement is warranted, should be real. And we're going to discuss it a little bit further with Tony Caridi, the voice of the West Virginia Mountaineers. You can hear him doing radio calls for their football games and other sports. Tony, appreciate you taking some time to join us today. How are fans sort of viewing this move with Rich Rod coming back and everything that's put in place moving into this season this year for the West Virginia Mountaineers?
6: Well, it's a really good question. So I think the first part of it is that if you go back a year ago on Rich's return, there was obviously a great deal of excitement, and added to that, the entire, you know, intrigue of how he had departed, right? And everyone that has kind of followed this through the years knew that that was, to say it lightly, a less than harmonious departure. And to be quite honest with you, many had thought the day would never, ever come that Rich would be back as the head coach. And so I think a lot of the first year, especially leading up to the season, was Rich kind of like, you know, saying, hey, if I had to do it over again, I never would have done it that way. I regret the way that it happened. And, you know, kind of his mea culpas. And then that was it. And it was time to play football. And I think on the field, you know, quite simply, he got in there a little bit late. And as a result of that and everything going on in the portal, he certainly didn't get the first fruit pick of the portal. And you just did not have the talent level of players on your roster last year to be, you know, an upper level team. And as a result of that, they won four games. And you could just see it on there that, you know, it wasn't his kind of a team of what he needs. And by that, I mean, as you guys know, through the years, you know, Rich needs a dual threat quarterback. He's got to have an offensive line that can physically impose its will, and just did not have those elements. So now a year later, he makes the corrections and he goes into the portal, and they've got the full calendar to get what they want. And again, the frightening thing about going into this season is that you made another huge roster move, 70 plus new players, and that just scares the heck out of you. But at the same time, when you see what they look like now compared to what they did a year ago, you can at least by the eye look see that they've got, you know, bigger, stronger, more players that are suited to play Rich's style. Now, a super long answer to your short question is that what I think it does is it sets up a great deal of optimism and enthusiasm that Rich now has his pieces, and this coming season you'll start to see what Rich's style of football looks like again at West Virginia.
0: Yeah, it's going to be fascinating. So I think a lot of people did watch a little bit of what he did at Jack State and how they ran the football and the success they had running the football. And then you transition now to West Virginia, and not a lot. It's evolved over the course of time, but what he's done in the past has always kind of been there. So given the initial surge, and I don't want to call it disappointment, but knowing the momentum that was created last year, I think there was improvements made. Mm-hmm. Knowing that there now is kind of a baseline, what is a reasonable expectation for y'all this year?
6: Well, I think it's got to be, you know, at a minimum level, it's got to be a winning season. So, you know, the question and what you're asking and what a lot of people ask is, okay, you know, how much better? And so I think it's going to be better, but at this moment, you know, does better mean 5, 6, 7, 8 or more wins? And I think the answer is yes. So exactly where it falls in there remains to be seen because, you know, again, while he's got the elements, as you guys know, the one of the biggest keys in today's football is getting that group to come together, right? That magical, intangible connectivity that every coach strives to get with a bunch of new players coming together. I think that, you know, through the years, Rich has always been able to do a really good job of creating connectivity. I think he does a really good job of creating an us against the world mentality. You know, that's something that West Virginia lives off, not only athletically, but as a state. And I think that, you know, he's communicating that to those guys right now, and he's doing that. And then another thing is, you know, guys, developmentally, you know, where are these players compared to where they were last seen? You know, how much better have they gotten? You know, Michael Hawkins is a quarterback that has started, you know, games in the SEC, transferred in from Oklahoma. Like, okay, now that he's had a taste of being a starter and then, you know, going back to the bench, like, how much better does he become? Cam Cook began his career at TCU, led the nation in rushing last year at Jacksonville State. Okay, now back to Power Four. What does that translate to be? Rick Trickett, the legendary offensive line coach that's been with Rich on multiple stops, leaves Jacksonville State after staying there last season. He comes to West Virginia. You know, the last time, you know, Rick was at West Virginia, he had great, great success putting those lines together that blocked for Pat White. And he went to Florida State, won a national championship there. So how much difference does that make? So just a ton, like every school at this time of the year, just a ton of, you know, hey, maybe it could be this, maybe it could be that. But I do think that they're trending in the right direction. But how many more wins, you know, that remains to be seen. I would say that the schedule is more conducive to wins this year, in the sense that, you know, unfortunately, one of the bad things that happened to Neil Brown during his tenure is that, you know, inexplicably West Virginia was scheduling against two Power Four teams among its three non-conference games and opened on the road against Power Fours for several years during Neil's tenure. That's gone now. We're not doing that. We're playing one Power Four a year out of your three, like everyone else is in the Big 12 for the most part. And as a result, the schedule, you know, is more conducive to wins.
5: Tony Caridi, you had to do it this morning. You had to bring up my former offensive line coach on the show and
0: got him.
5: Take me back to all those dark days. We're gonna try to move on from it here as the voice of the West Virginia.
6: You know, I do a pretty good Rick Tricket imitation. You know,
5: I'd love to hear it because most of it is not radio safe, by the way.
6: No,
5: so.
6: It's not. No, he just drops down like so many different octaves. You know, I'm old, geez, I'm old, the old boy gonna come down there. You're gonna get both. Bam. You know, that's, and you know what? He's happy. And as you well know, to make him happy is hard. And he's got, I think he feels good about what he has. They stole a kid by the name of Kevin Brown on signing day. Kevin was signed, sealed, and delivered to Penn State and then opened up after James Franklin was fired. And his dad was a standout center who played for Rick Tricket at West Virginia. His name was Tim Brown, and he will be penciled in, and he'll be a starter on the offensive line day one. And they've got some guys, so it's going to be fun to watch.
5: Tony Caridi is joining us on the Higginbotham Hotline talking West Virginia football. You mentioned Michael Hawkins. We've watched him play, seen him in Oklahoma. He doesn't feel like the exact fit for what Rich Rod wants in his offense. I think a guy who can be a good passer, he has mobility, but just it doesn't feel like that kind of mobility. Are they leaning on him to be the guy? Is this quarterback competition still fairly open? Where is that room right now, as you brought up Michael Hawkins a little bit earlier?
6: I think it's a two-person race. We have a young man who's going to be a true sophomore by the name of Scotty Fox from the state of Ohio, who played a good amount last season. He was kind of forced into playing last year. In fact, West Virginia, believe it or not, guys, used 6+ quarterbacks last season at various times. The position just got crunched by injury. So Scotty and Michael Hawkins will be the guys that are battling for the job. And I don't, you know, I'm not 100% sure which way it will lean, but, you know, based on, you know, what I see, based on conversations, based on, like, I know what Rich, you know, wants, and, you know, Rich's biggest thing, and West Virginia has had success through the years with Rich in not turning the ball over. So whichever of those guys doesn't turn the ball over, and Hawkins has been pretty good at that, you know, from spring and now these workouts that they're doing at this point. And I think that he has a legitimate chance to do it. And as you can know, mentally you have to be able to also, you know, be able to handle Rich's coaching. And I think Hawkins has that demeanor that he will be able to do that. So it is a race. It's a two-person race right now at quarterback. And but I wouldn't be surprised, you know, if when it's said and done, that Hawkins, you know, probably is the starter. But at the same time, I do think that there is a plan that you could see both quarterbacks seeing action this season.
0: Makes perfect sense. As far as the Big 12 is concerned, now that you guys have been in it for quite a while, you've seen this league transition and change. And at one point you were the outpost, and now all of a sudden you're no longer an outpost with the addition of Cincinnati. Feels like a bridge there. You've seen them go all the way out west. How has the league evolved in your eyes, and where is it right now, and in your opinion, seeing it up close each and every week?
6: Well, quite honestly, I think it's more winnable when Oklahoma and Texas are not in there, right? I think that may, you know, take a bit away from the league, that you don't have that, you know, that shiny toy at the start of every season saying, hey, Oklahoma or Texas are going to contend for the national championship. But I do think that, you know, it opens it up, right? And so I think from that standpoint, you've got a better chance to win when both of those teams have departed. But at the same time, you know, you mentioned we finally have two teams now in the East Coast, in Cincinnati and UCF. That is really nice to have when you don't have to set your watch again when you go on a road trip. But at the same time, it has broadened out, right? We've been to Arizona and Arizona State. I'll be honest with you, you know, like the first time through in this league, and I think this is the 14th year, believe it or not, already coming up for West Virginia. You know, there are times when you're standing in certain places and you say to yourself, what in the world are we doing out here? And it took a long time to kind of figure it out, but that's the nature of where we are right now. West Virginia 14 years ago, right, was left outside, had to find a home when they left the Big East. And to be quite honest with you, the Big 12, from an institutional standpoint, from the mission statements of the universities, for the most part, that are in this league, are extremely similar to West Virginia. It's a perfect conference fit. You know, the state Langren institutions, the K-States, the Oklahoma States, right, the Texas Techs, all those types of schools fit. The only thing that, you know, is not great is the geography, and you're not going to change that. But other than that, it checks all the marks, and I do think that this is a league, you know, as we've seen teams that have come in and contended for this championship, you know, like a BYU and others, it's there. There is a road to do this. You know, West Virginia can once again be in the upper, you know, the upper tier of this league and contend for a championship. I do think, you know, that Rich has the means, and I think he's got the ability to once again make West Virginia a contender in this league.
5: Tony Caridi joining us on the Higginbotham Hotline, play-by-play voice of the West Virginia Mountaineers. I want to leave you with this, Tony, because we don't have the insight to it and the understanding that you do. Where is West Virginia right now in sort of the new age of college football? We've heard some rumblings with what Pat McAfee's doing, how he's helping, what he's generating, either himself or just through maybe going further to put West Virginia back on the map in a lot of different ways. From a support standpoint, financial standpoint, NIL standpoint, like where are things with West Virginia with where we are and where we're headed in college sports?
6: Very good. As good as it's ever been. This past year, West Virginia came out and added an additional 110, 120 more scholarships. So basically what it did was it fully funded all of its sports scholarship-wise for the most part. And what it's said to those non-revenue sports or Olympic sports is that, okay, we're not doing rev share, but we're going to let you have the full complement of your roster that's eligible. And so that's very big. And financially, you know, Ren Baker, the athletic director, is just superb, and he has gotten all pieces together. You know, the plan is that West Virginia will be, you know, heading toward, you know, the top quarter of financing and funding in the Big 12. We're not necessarily ever going to be number one, but we're going to be, you know, somewhere in that top third of funding. And they've been able to do that by moving some things around. The university has completely, you know, bought in. The new president, the board, has completely bought themselves in as well. They have taken all the athletic scholarships that the athletic department has to pay the institution. They've taken them and made those state tuitions rather than an out-of-state tuition. So everyone's kind of doing their part, and financially right now in really, really good shape. Again, not the most, but certainly way above the midpoint of the league when you compare it to the others.
5: Tony, great stuff today. Thank you for hopping on and talking some West Virginia football here in the midst of Big 12 Media Days. Look forward to catch up with you again soon. Really appreciate the time today.
6: It's my pleasure. Thanks so much.
5: There you go. Tony Caridi, voice of the West Virginia Mountaineers, joining us on the Higginbotham Hotline in a Rick Trickert drop on the show today, one that we did not expect. And we'll try to bounce back
0: though.
5: From it. It's part of it. I thought it was a solid impersonation. It's just tough to do because you're – I felt like
0: you're handcuffed.
5: Tony's sure. Rick Trickett impersonation was every coach impersonation that we do on the show, basically. Anytime we go coach, that's what he did today.
0: But he is the original coach.
5: Kind
0: Rick
5: of.
0: Trickett
5: yeah.
0: invented coaching.
5: Well, no, but he is kind of the genesis of our coach speak.
0: Unintentional genesis of
5: yes.
0: the coach speak.
5: It's kind of
0: sure.
5: what it is. So, all right, more from Big 12 Media Days. Some commentary from a Big 12 school that's going to be facing off against an SEC school in week one. We'll have some discussions about Baylor and Auburn from the Baylor point of view right after this on Jocks.
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0: 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Jody D tweets in, Roughnecks are the student group at OU with the guns.
1: That sounds right.
0: I feel like...
1: Don't remember for certain, but it sounds right.
2: They spell it funny, too. R-U-F-N-E-K-S?
0: It's R-U-F capital N. Yeah. K-S.
2: R-U-F slash N-E-K-S.
0: I still think Sooner Shooters is better, but I don't feel like that they're going to... That would last about a minute. Actually, folks in Oklahoma don't care.
2: Yeah, I know. I mean, Texas and Oklahoma, I feel like that would... That probably
1: stick.
2: They
1: worried about it.
0: They got vape shops, massage parlors, and tattoo shops on every corner. They don't care.
2: No.
0: Do not care what anyone thinks. I actually might work for them if they wanted to go that direction. Nonetheless, Baylor-Auburn. DJ Lagway is going to be a bigger part of the story, but one of the things that Dave Aranda discussed, Greg, is turning over play calling defensively and a new defensive scheme. Joe Klanderman, previously at Kansas State, I don't think that structurally it's going to look totally different, but it will be a little more different, maybe a little less multiple than what Aranda had previously tried to do. I still think they'll look somewhat similar to what they have in the past because those two schemes in certain ways had their similarities. Maybe less complicated than Dave Aranda with creepers guys walking up doing different things and just trying to play a little bit more of a base look in which you can be more successful more often. And I don't necessarily mean calming it down, but I just mean how confusing you try to be at certain times. Is that something we're not talking enough about that, yes, Auburn's going to be new, new players, new scheme, new coaches, but they're also going to be going up against a defense that technically Baylor has not shown yet?
1: That's the trickiest part about these early season games. It's not really exclusive to this matchup. It's kind of all over the place. It's just you can chase a lot of ghosts very easily. And having answers to the test, knowing that some of these coaches, and by the way, these coaches are high paid, they're really good at what they do, they're the best in the world at what they do in some cases, like they're going to have some tweaks and they're going to have some variations that you haven't seen yet and you haven't prepared for. So you better be ready to burn some chalk on the sideline to make adjustments on the fly. Those first couple weeks, man, are a beast because you're getting a lot of curveballs and that's not fun. Especially when you are playing inexperienced players. That's a tricky part as well. And knowing all these guys are new, in some cases, they've only been running the system. In some cases, they arrived in June, and they've only been running the system for 25 practices. And now all of a sudden, you're having to make changes on the fly. Like, that's a very tough ask. So that's, I think, one of the hardest parts about all these games, not just Auburn-Baylor, but just across the board, how tough it is to adjust on the fly.
0: All right, here's Dave Aranda in his opening statement at Big 12 Media Days discussing things that are going to be different, maybe needed to be different for his program.
3: Really have three things. The first is ownership. Last year was not up to our standard. I take accountability for that, which leads to the second thing of what are we doing now? What's the plan? And there's been strong change. There's been me moving out of defense and bringing in Joe Klanderman and brand new scheme and new excitement and new methods. It's bringing in DJ Lagway and his energy and his passion to play football and achieve at a really high level. There's building the team inside out as opposed to outside in. Mistake I made a year ago was spending too much money on the outside, our skill positions, and not enough on the inside. The line of scrimmage is where our attention and our monies have gone this year. And then just the overall investment into this team. Our athletic director, Doug McNamee, has done a great job of being an advocate and fighting for the football program and supporting me and the rest of the guys to be competitive in a way competitive market. All that leads to the third thing, which is belief. You know, the group that we've got here today are our captains. They believe our team is hungry, has a chip on his shoulder, and believes that we can win. We've got a really strong staff alignment, and we've got really good administrative support. And we're ready and excited for the challenge to come this season.
0: So some things that he wants to shift around, move around just a little bit. I do like the accountability portion of that. I mean, he's not trying to put it on anybody else, Greg. He's taking it on himself, saying that, you know, he's got to be better in certain ways. Team needs to operate a little bit better in different ways. And handing over play calling is not easy for a lot of these guys, offense or defense, doesn't matter. It's not something that comes easy. I think a lot of us just talk about it like it's a really simple thing that guys can just say, oh, I'm not going to do that, when that's how you cut your teeth. That's how you got where you are. And especially when your job is on the line, to sit there and say, oh yeah, I'm going to give up the thing that I'm probably best at when we've got to be really good this year or I'm probably gone. That's not easy for a lot of guys.
1: I think it's very impossible, because that's why you got the job. And frankly, tell me this, Cole. If you were in charge of your own destiny, like, wouldn't you want to be as hands-on as humanly possible? Like, wouldn't you want, knowing that the reason why you got the job is because you're an elite defensive play caller, or offensive play caller for that matter, wouldn't you want to control that part of it? And I know it's not always the easiest thing to dial back, and we've seen many times, like Ryan Day's done it, there have been a handful of others that have done it as well, that have delegated play calling because it's allowed them to be a little bit more hands-on in the operation and the running the business day-to-day. On game day, man, it's hard to pull it back, but also, like, in a more human sense, it's really fun to call plays. Like, you don't become a head coach in college football because you love dealing with contract negotiations. Like, putting together the practice plan. You become a head coach in college football, or you get into coaching because it's really, really fun to call plays and to attack scheme and to find to coach your way out of a hole and to eliminate a talent gap. Like, that's what you do it for, those challenges and the competition. And if you are not doing it, it might not be as fun. It probably isn't, frankly. It might be more manageable, but not nearly as fun. So I think it's really hard for these guys to give it up, and I don't blame them at all. Wouldn't you want to call plays if you were him?
0: I think anybody in any walk of life, you look at, if you're in sales, if you're in marketing, if you're in finance, you take your strength of what it is at your job, and your boss says that most likely this is it. This is your last year. This is your last quarter, your last run, month, whatever that is. And you're not in control of what you feel like you do best. If you're in sales and somebody says, hey, you can't go to your biggest account that you have the best relationships in, but you better make this number this month or you're out. Or your strength is getting in front of people and talking to them, having face-to-face conversations like, hey, you have to work from home, but you better make your number this month or else you're gone. Nobody wants that. Nobody, if you sell multiple products and the products you're best at selling, your boss says, you better make your number this quarter, but oh, by the way, you can't sell this. Like, nobody wants that. You want to be in control of what you feel like you're best at when specifically your job is on the line. And it's got to be tough for Dave Rand. I saw Billy Napier's doing it. Billy Napier admitted yesterday that he probably should have done it months ago, years ago. And it's not easy for those guys to give that up, because I imagine, Greg, a lot of that is you feel like that's what puts you in the spot. Like, we talked about this with Gus Malzahn.
1: Yeah.
0: While it was happening. Like, why would you give up what you're best at? Now, we also talked about how some of the play calling didn't look great at times.
2: Yeah.
0: But he didn't get where he was because of a lengthy tenure as a great head coach. And I'm referencing the early times at Arkansas State and Auburn. I'm not talking about late in his career. Like, he got there because he knew how to call plays. He could move the ball. So go do it. And got to be tough for Dave Rand. I imagine, especially in today's college football, it's an even more difficult decision because of all the other stuff you got to deal with and manage.
1: Probably so. But also, too, like, you don't become a head coach in college football because you lack ego either. Like, you probably think your process is best. I'm sure Billy thought that. Doesn't make you a bad guy. Like, having ego means that you believe in what you do. You have a philosophy that you trust and believe in. So I think there's something to align with there as well. It's like, these guys believe that they are best suited to call the plays. That's why they've been hired. That's why they do what they do. So that's, I think, part of it as well.
0: Well, it's part of making that decision as a coach and what you need to try to be involved with, not involved with, that time management. It's difficult. And the guys who are really good at it, we're going to sit there and say they shouldn't give it up. The guys who are struggling with it, we're going to say they should. We'll hear more from Dave Aranda, talk more about he, DJ Lagway, this Baylor team facing off against Auburn week one with what we learned from Big 12 Media Days next right here on Jocks.
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0: Welcome back in. McElroy and Kubelik in the morning. We'll talk a little bit more Baylor in just a moment, but there is most likely a new favorite football team for Greg McElroy in college football. 8:33 Wednesday, July 8th. Are you ready to jump on board a new bandwagon? Good news is you like their coach.
1: I like almost all coaches, so I'll be curious to see where this is going.
0: Well, a certain school has announced a 5-year deal with the digital finance company Ripple.
2: How's it spelled?
0: That will feature XRP cryptocurrency patches across all athletic uniforms. Greg McElroy, Welcome to the Kansas bandwagon. You're now a member.
1: Ooh, I've been a Kansas guy, big Leipold guy. He's a fan of the show.
0: Now you can be Leipold Kansas guy with Ripple crypto guy on top of it.
2: Rock the Ripple.
0: There it is.
1: Ooh. I would say... That's interesting. Not a Ripple guy personally. Don't believe in it. But also at the same time, like, glad that It's just becoming more mainstream. You guys better get on board before the train leaves the station. Just saying.
0: Yeah, the stadium naming rights went really well with that, too.
1: Well, did they cash the check?
0: Don't think that the payments continued, which is why they lost the stadium arena naming rights. But, hey, that could have been just irresponsible people in charge. So, let me get this straight quickly. Kansas is going to have a Big 12 patch, an Adidas patch, an XRP patch, and a Monster patch?
1: Well, is the Monster patch replacing the Big 12 patch?
0: That is a fair question. Or maybe it's like a new like Big 12 with monster. The M next to it. Yeah. Or Big 12 in like the Monster like claw font-ish. Ripping.
2: Yeah.
0: Font.
2: Yeah.
0: Maybe it's just going to be a green like claws through paper font thing.
2: You have the 12, but in that green kind of color. Yeah.
1: That'll look great.
0: Especially for Baylor.
1: Yeah.
0: Be awesome for
2: money
0: them.
2: Well spent.
1: I mean, it's not like the Monster lime green goes with everything. You know, that's tough.
0: It looks so good on Oak State's uniforms.
1: Yeah.
0: throw the green in there.
2: I saw this online.
1: Orange and green. Well, FAMU rocks it.
0: Yeah.
1: Florida A&M, they are orange and green, but not many. That's not a very common color that everyone's rocking. That combination doesn't work very well.
2: I can't take credit for it because I saw it online. But will BYU do caffeine-free Monster?
0: Wow.
1: Ooh.
2: I wish I could take credit for it, but...
0: Is there a caffeine-free Monster? And what are we doing if there is?
1: Wow.
0: Now, sugar-free, I get it.
2: Correct.
0: But you kind of can't have a caffeine-free Monster. It doesn't taste that good. Like, the point of it is that it...
2: I think that's why sugar-free...
0: gets you going.
2: Right, yeah.
0: I mean...
2: Does Monster make a smoothie? Because they might be in that.
0: Mm. I mean, I guess there is decaf coffee. So is there decaf Monster? I don't know the answer to that.
1: Gosh, I don't know.
0: Little kids everywhere are pounding caffeine.
1: I guarantee there is.
0: I don't think there is. Sugar-free, yes, which is gross. But, hey, sorry.
1: A caffeine-free energy drink does feel a little oxymoronic, does it not?
0: Just a bit.
1: It doesn't feel like it fits very well.
2: They do. But it's a malt beverage that has alcohol in it, so it still doesn't help BYU. Why sorry, not? Guys.
1: There you go.
2: Sorry, guys.
0: I'll go even further as to what's the point in that.
1: Well said.
2: I don't know. Participation trophy, I guess? I don't know.
0: I mean, I feel like if you need to mix, what would that even be? Vodka with Monster? You would kind of be looking to get yourself going?
2: Vodka Red Bull, that gets you going in a way.
1: Okay. Yeah, that's been around for a while.
0: We're all over the place today. What are we doing? I mean, we're getting to NASCAR territory here with these Big 12 teams.
1: Come on,
0: the Kansas jerseys announcing this XRP patch already have Big 12 Adidas and XRP on it. There's going to be Monster somewhere.
1: True.
0: And what if Kansas is forced to put another one on there from the Big 12? Like a different Monster patch. I mean, we're up to four now.
1: You have to do what you have to do.
0: I'm not saying they shouldn't do it, but I'm just saying it's going to look a little clownish.
1: No one's denying that it is becoming a little bit, I think it's entirely fair that we are becoming just the tiniest bit, just a little bit of NASCAR. A few too many logos. Got to dial it back a little bit.
0: Especially with Monster, feels extra NASCAR. The press release said it had the Monster logo and the Big 12 logo, and it said drive, edge, ambition.
1: Well,
2: was that the whole press release?
1: Those are three good things.
2: Or is there more?
1: Those are three really good things.
2: And that's what I think of when I think of Monster and Big 12.
0: I think of drive too, like motocross.
2: It's a heck of a drive to get to Lubbock.
0: Well,
1: it's huge.
0: I'm not mad at the Big 12 for doing the Monster thing. And I realize that other people are, and they think it's egregious. I think it's hard, and I'm excited to talk to Ben Portnoy about it at 9. I think it's easy to do that, but I think it should also be hard to do that when you don't know what they were up against. And you don't know what else was potentially coming in. So, we also don't know the exact split of what it's going to look like amongst multiple sports. Is football going to get more? I mean, I don't know how it's going to operate. If it just goes to the schools, then great. But I did want to follow up a little bit more on DJ Lagway Baylor, because we heard from Dave Aranda and DJ Lagway yesterday, and we obviously know what's going to be happening week one. Those two teams are going to face off in Atlanta. We'll follow up on it, give you more on that next right here on Jocks.
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0: for Faceoff Week 1 of the college football season in Atlanta. Big 12 media days yesterday and today. Baylor on hand at the Star in Frisco yesterday. This was Baylor head coach Dave Aranda on DJ Lagway joining his football team.
1: I've known DJ since his high school days and recruiting him since that time. And so there's a good relationship kind of built already. In the communication prior to his visit, and then for sure on his visit to Baylor, it felt to me like kind of straight-jacketed, kind of tight, kind of closed up, and felt like he wanted to be free. And I feel like he felt Baylor as a place that he could play free, really kind of be free. And I'm all about that, man. And so the opportunity to really kind of get to know him on a more personal level and get to where there's trust and where we got his back and he's got ours, and to really build that relationship, I think allows us to really impact the player that he can be. And excited for what's to come. You know, there's a huge chip on his shoulder. I would say that's pretty true of our team. And to keep it to where it's like, man, I'm doing all this stuff because I want to prove me right more than I'm trying to prove other people wrong is really what we're trying to get.
0: All right, the whole chip on the shoulder thing, Greg, it always sounds cool. It hardly means much. I mean, at the end of the day, you got to do the work that you're supposed to do. And if you can, it's like I talk about with bulletin board material. If you need that to motivate you to go be your best self every day, you're going to run out of that. At some point in time, people are going to stop talking about you and talking mean about you and making fun of you and telling you they're better than you or you're not good. Whatever that is. Like, I get it. The Michael Jordan part of like everything people say, you take it personal and make it something that's going to motivate you. That's great and all. But at the end of the day, you got to go out and do the things necessary for you to be a more efficient quarterback.
2: Biggest thing is what, though?
0: For DJ Lagway?
2: Yeah.
0: Health, availability.
2: Availability's big, sure, but also decision-making. Decision-making's huge. And having your feet in the ground and having your fundamentals set. The guy's a big, strong guy, but when he all of a sudden throws off balance, he loses all that strength. But he could still pull off the throws, but oftentimes it was because he'd be jumping or his feet wouldn't be where they needed to be, and all of a sudden, you know, he loses velocity or he throws it into traffic. He needs more velocity on it to fit it through that traffic, and he doesn't have it because his feet aren't in the ground. So I think all of his stuff is very correctable. I actually think he's in a great spot. Like, if I could have said, regardless, remove the fact that he's from Texas, remove the fact that his dad played at Baylor, remove all that. Just connect him with an offense that will help reestablish him, and you're going to be in a great spot. I would say working with Spav at Baylor with this style of attack is a really good place to start.
0: I love the fact that he can get it out quick. I love the fact that he changes arm angles well. Now, like you said, knowing when to do that, how to do that, where to do that, that's got to get better. That's got to get more consistent. But his ability to sort of spit the ball out quickly with a lot of the quick stuff that they're going to run in that offense, I think is going to be beneficial. Now, it's the things further down the field and the processing there that obviously has to improve. You think, it sounds like you think that can improve for DJ Lagway, that can be, and maybe in this offense, it'll simplify it a little bit more. I didn't think the read portion, the diagnosis portion of Billy's offense was super difficult. I know maybe a little bit more and maybe put in some more difficult spots with the traditional run game decisions, play actions off that. Maybe a little bit more so, but is the simplification of what Spavadal is going to give him going to help his progression in that part of his game?
2: Oh, goodness. I would hope. I think there's a lot of simplicity in the offense. I think it's a lot of half-field reads. I think in Billy's offense, there are some occasional reads that are complicated. A lot of what Spav will do will be kind of 1 to 2 to 3 to 4. You get through it really quickly, and you're not forced to say, all right, well, it's middle open, meaning there's two safeties there, so you work this side. Oh, now it's middle closed, work this side. There'll be a lot more, I would say, RPOs. There'll be a lot more pick and sticks. There'll be a lot more isolations. Like, I just think it's a much easier offense to operate. I think Billy's offense at its core looks simple with how they roll them and how they move them and how they cut the field in half and they create play action. Like, there are some things about it that are simple, sure, but there's also some reads that are a bit more complex. I think Spav can take some of those things out of it with the offense they run at Baylor.
0: Yeah. We'll see where it goes for DJ Lagway if it does mean there'll be vast improvement. He's got it in him. I mean, at the end of the day, Greg, you look at what he's capable of, what he has athletically, physically. I'm going to go back to number one, availability. Got to be on the field. Got to be healthy. Got to consistently get the reps in practice. Because keep in mind, go back this time a year ago. We're coming off Lagway hardly competing in spring. There were multiple questions about him going into fall availability. I think just the consistent reps with your guys are going to be critical, and being available for games obviously going to be big as well. But it's in him to become a very good, if not great, college quarterback.
2: For sure. I think he absolutely can do it. I think there's a ton of potential, a ton of ability. Now it's more fundamentals. And fundamentals you can clean up if you are confident in your reads and you're confident in the offense that you're running. I think a lot of that has to do with the offense you're running. Like, your feet become a mess when your eyes aren't in the right place and you're trying to do too much. Like, I think sometimes just grounding yourself and driving the ball, knowing where to go with it, simplifying the read, simplifying the process, that will make things a lot easier for him. I think you're going to get a much better version of DJ Lagway this year. I'd be really surprised if he doesn't bounce back in a big way.
0: Can you take us a little further with the feet and eyes and coordinating those? And just start with why that's difficult for a lot of quarterbacks.
2: Well, it's difficult because you have to trust your eyes. And honestly, you can't be sitting there thinking about your feet when you're trying to go through the progressions. If you're thinking about the progressions and you're trying to do too much, trying to assess too much, and you got pre-snap, post-snap, and all this other stuff, and there's a ton going on, and you're working away from rotation, and you have man beaters. This man, I got to beat man. This is a zone beater. I got to beat zone. This is cover two. I got to beat cover two. This is cover four. It's just to this. This is cover three. We now have to work the weak side. It's like there's all these other things. Oh, by the way, we can hand it off if we want as well. You have that freedom. Like, I think in Billy's offense, there's a lot of checks. There's a lot of adjustments. There is a lot of thinking, both pre-snap and post-snap. And the last thing you need to be thinking about is you really need to be thinking about your fundamentals. All right, I got to drop, and I know exactly where I'm going with the ball. I'm going to drop him back. I'm reading this defender. If he drops back, I'm throwing it underneath. If he comes up, I'm throwing it right behind him. Like, that way I can think my read is very black and white. Black and white is easy. This guy moves to his right, I throw to the left. This guy moves to his left, I throw to the right. Simple. That way I can think about my drop and getting the ball out on time. I don't know if he always played that way at Florida.
0: What gets in the way of that the most? Is it overthinking? Overprocessing? Is it like you reference seeing ghosts a lot when you talk about coverages, different things?
2: Yeah.
0: Is it a quarterback maybe unsure of what he's seeing, thinking he's seeing different things? Like, does he think a safety's doing one thing, but he's really doing the other thing, and that forces your feet to stay still? Like, how do you go about, like, what keeps a quarterback from aligning the feet and the eyes, which is needed to be more accurate and to be on time with certain things?
2: It's a good question. I think that some of it has to do with your understanding of defenses. And now defenses are a little more gray area built in. Like, back in our day, it was very, very concrete. All right, hey, they're in quarters. All right, they're in quarter halves. All right, they're in cover two. All right, they're in cover three. All right, they're in cover six. All right, this is nine. This is 11. Like,

0: Like, how long does it take to get to that? Is that sort of a, I don't want to say God-given, but is that something that you either sort of have or don't have? Being able to react what you believe you're seeing as opposed to think about what you believe you're seeing?
1: I think it's sometimes very difficult to, as a quarterback, like, you can think you're seeing things and you're not seeing things well. And when you're not seeing it really well, the game feels really fast. And oftentimes it feels like there's 15 defenders on the field. You have to be very, very dialed in on the defensive structure. I think that's one mistake that a lot of people make.
0: I'll give you my opinion on it, and like, just, I'm going to use it from an offensive line perspective. Like, when I prepared the way that I should, and it was a defense that I understood, fronts that I understood, and then we got the proper reps against it in practice, it was just like, it was just it. Like, you just knew. It was more of a feel than a know. And I mean, you could see how a guy was lined up. Like, that defense is almost covering up our tackle. Something's coming off the edge. And, yeah, and whether our tackle knew that or not, that allowed me to get us into the proper protections that we needed to be able to offset was ever coming. And maybe it was me and the quarterback being able to get in that. Or even me communicating some to the right guard, like, hey, y'all going to have to switch that off. Like, get ready. And I can quickly do that to him. He can't pass that all the way down, but he is better prepared to be able to make that switch with, as you said, a corner crash or a linebacker coming off the edge or a safety then coming down, or even just a twist with a defensive end coming inside and the defensive tackle going around the outside. And now they have a little bit of a beat on that, and therefore we're better suited to be able to manage that. That comfort level puts you ahead of the game. Like, I try to talk to my son about anticipation all the time. I still don't think he has any idea. I don't do this with my 6-year-old because it's way too early. But with my 9-year-old, like, I try to talk about anticipation. And he doesn't know what it is, but I'm trying to start to have those conversations of, like, you got to try to look ahead. You have to, and I'm not telling you you need to see the future, but you need to begin to try to understand, like, hey, this might happen here. Because, like, they're starting to actually pitch now. And it's like, you got to come off the mound on a dribbler because that's your ball you have to get. You have to understand, on a pass ball, like, you have to go cover the plate now. So you have to be thinking in your brain, if this ball goes past the catcher, I need to run home. Like, that's anticipating something that might happen. And that anticipation's a lot easier when you think you know what's coming, or have, it's all cutting the percentages, right?
1: Yes.
0: I mean, it's almost gambling. Like, I know there's an 80% chance they're about to do this, so we're going to play it that way, and we're probably going to be right. And if we're right 70, 80, 85% of the time, then we're going to be in a pretty good spot.
1: Fair enough. But being right 80% of the time, to me, is not good enough. You need to be right 90% of the time. You might get beat, but you know what you're doing 90% of the time.
0: That's all fair. We'll talk more.
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4: 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Search Jocks945. Yesterday, when the agreement of this Monster Energy deal was announced with the Big 12, I've seen very few people be on board with this being a net positive for the Big 12. Most people say that this is egregious, this is a joke, this is bad. We also haven't really heard the phrasing the way that it was released with this statement. So Ben Portnoy, he covers college sports for the SBJ and does it from a little bit more of a business perspective, joins us now to give us more information on it. Ben, the way we laid this out is, I don't know what it was up against. I don't know what the other possibilities were. The numbers obviously feel low. Is this a good or bad deal for the Big 12?
5: Yeah, I think it's an interesting dynamic, right? I'm not sure what the right answer is as far as whether it's a good deal or a bad deal. I think we'll find out over time. But I do think that, you know, certainly there's a lot of people that looked at this and said that, you know, if you want to do kind of the back of the napkin math, right, and say that, you know, a jersey patch for a lot of schools, let's say in the Power Four, selling between, I don't know, there's a wide range, but call it between $3 and $8 million, give or take, $4 and $8 million, give or take. The Big 12 has sold essentially a co-branded logo with Monster for a jersey patch and field logos and a bunch of other assets and things of that nature for only about $1 million. I think there were a lot of questions about whether that number kind of made sense or whether really the math mathed. Obviously, the Big 12 felt so because they sort of, for lack of a better term, voted it through. But I do think that there's a question of whether, you know, they got as much sort of juice out of this squeeze as they probably should have.
1: So how do you put a valuation on something that's never really been done before?
5: I think that's the hard thing, right? I think that, you know, this is a really interesting space where, look, there's a lot of companies out there that do these kinds of valuations, whether it's, you know, Learfield or others that kind of play in this space and can do these kinds of sort of crunch these numbers with similar, I don't know, parallels, I guess, whether it's in pro sports or otherwise. But I do think that it is a hard thing to kind of nail down, and I think it's what a lot of people in college sports are trying to figure out, is that, you know, essentially schools are having a tricky time I think it is a hard thing to put a number on, right? And I think that you're going to see some deals that are great, some deals that are overpaid, underpaid, whatever, especially as this sort of like brand new asset goes to the market and people try to figure out what they're really worth.
4: We're visiting with Ben Portnoy talking Monster Energy Big 12 deal. Is there any detail on how the money will be divided? Is it just individually per school, that $20 million a year going to be divvied up? Like, is there any other detail financially on where it's going to go, how it's going to go to each university?
5: Yeah, so it's going to be a little over $1 million a year for each school. How that gets, you know, there's not sort of a staggered thing here where, like, say, Texas Tech is getting $4 million a year and BYU is getting $500,000. Like, there's nothing like that as far as I understand it. I do think that, you know, there's going to be some other things around this, whether it's activations and things like that. Like, you're going to see Monster Energy on or around campus at a lot of schools, which frankly brings up a separate issue with, you know, schools that are Pepsi schools versus Coke schools, and there's a whole other nuance of this entire thing. But I do think that you're going to see some things of that nature. I think that, you know, as it relates to the numbers, I think the numbers are kind of what they are. It certainly helps a little bit in bridging the gap for the Big 12 and kind of where they sit in this ecosystem. But I think, you know, look, like the reality is that I think the Big 12 occupies an interesting space where, you know, annually their finances aren't really, frankly, all that close to even the ACC, let alone the SEC and the Big 10. And so I think that, you know, any numbers that the Big 12 can find to kind of, you know, bolster that bottom line, to kind of shrink that gap within the Power Four, you know, things like this are going to help that a little bit.
1: So how far behind, and we all know what the leagues make off their television revenues, it's all essentially public, but how far behind is the Big 12 in creating revenue externally, a la situations like this? I mean, the SEC can do it, obviously. We know that the Big Ten can do it in some cases, but the Big 12 has been very open in trying to create additional revenue streams, whether it's alignments with the WWE and things like that surrounding the championship, things like that. So how have they been able to create extra revenue, and has it really closed the gap at all?
5: I think it's helped, certainly. I mean, look, like, I think that Brett Yormark, the commissioner of the Big 12, is someone that comes in from professional sports and frankly, like, grew up in NASCAR, worked at the NBA, worked at Roc Nation. Like, these are corporate sponsorship is kind of a language and marketing are languages that he speaks really well. I think that the Big 12 has done a lot. I mean, they added a title sponsor for their championship game. They've added, you know, obviously this Monster deal. There's been a couple other big deals. The PayPal deal that they did last year is, I believe, the largest or one of the largest in the conference's history. So there's been some pretty major steps that they've taken at a conference level, and I think it's an interesting dynamic. I think that, look, like, the Big 12 has given Brett pretty carte blanche to kind of explore and sell and do what he wants to do. And I think that, you know, you're not going to see that from every league, right? Like, I think generally speaking, like, the SEC is going to be a little more conservative on those things. The Big Ten even probably is maybe a little more conservative, though they've done a few things here and there. I think that, you know, the Big 12 has been, it's interesting, for as much as they might trail on some of these things, as far as just pure numbers, like, I would argue they've been more aggressive than just about any league in the country around some of these things. And I think that, you know, when deals like the Monster deal come to fruition, like, you're seeing why, right? This is something that I think, generally speaking, like, we probably wouldn't see the SEC go sign a deal with Monster Energy. Maybe. I mean, maybe things change. You never say never, right? But I think that's something, right? I think that this is something that sort of speaks to the Big 12 being able to kind of, for lack of a better term, throw stuff at the wall and see what sticks.
4: Ben Portnoy is a college sports reporter for the Sports Business Journal. He joins us now on the Higginbotham Hotline. One thing that caught me off guard a little bit with this, Ben, is the phrasing entitlement partner. Maybe that's just fancy for something, you know, title sponsor. I'm not sure, but does that mean something different or extra than other sponsorships we've seen?
5: Yeah, so I think it's, like, important. There's a little bit of nuance with this, and look, a little bit of this is jargon, and to your point, it's kind of, it's all sort of saying the same thing without saying the same thing, right? But I do think that, you know, there's been some reporting in the past couple of years around the Big 12 potentially selling its conference name, right? And whether it might become the, you know, Big 12 All-State Conference or whatever it might be. That is not what this is. this is basically going to be sort of a regular season entitlement partnership, so they're dubbing it. That essentially means that the Big 12 is going to sort of brand its regular season for men's and women's basketball and football as, you know, the Monster Energy Big 12 football or Monster Energy Big 12 basketball during the regular season. So that's why there's a little bit of nuance with it. Again, this is not exactly like what we saw with, for example, the Allstate deal that kind of fell through that we heard about probably, I don't know, going on 18 months ago now, give or take. But that's where you see a little bit of the nuance and some of the semantics around what this is and what it isn't.
6: So how would you assess the Big 12's path forward? And what do you think are some moves that they'll make in the future to continue to try to improve their viewership, improve their quality? Because I get the sense that Yormark will do anything. He'll play games on Wednesday if he has to. He doesn't care. So what do you think is the next kind of step for the Big 12 to continue to grow?
5: Yeah, no, I think that's right. I mean, I think, look, like the Big 12 has been, like I said, really aggressive in trying to find, you know, new ways to think and attack their commercial business, but also just with the conference in general. I mean, look, at the end of the day, like what it comes down to is winning football games, right? You know, is it Texas Tech? Is it someone else? Like, who can kind of rise to that mantle and win some football games? Like, I think, look, we look at what's happened with the Big Ten over the last couple of years, right? And certainly their TV deal has been discussed a lot. And, you know, there's a reason that, you know, their TV deal is paying right now, I think, roughly about $250 million a year more than the SEC's deal. That's not nothing. And you're seeing it, right? Like, the Big Ten's won three straight national championships. And people see the league a little bit differently and talk about the league a little bit differently. And I think that, you know, the Big 12 is hoping for that. I think that, you know, in a perfect world, can the Big 12 get two or three teams into the college football playoff? You know, the same thing would be the ACC would tell you the same thing. And I think that, you know, that's where, you know, for all of the corporate sponsorship stuff and everything else off the field, like, the product has to match that, right? And I think that that's why you see, you know, the SEC and the Big Ten getting paid what they are, is that the ultimately the product is really good and the teams are really good and all of those things. And so I think that, you know, if you're the Big 12, you need a Texas Tech to continue to be good. You need, you know, Arizona State with Kenny Dillingham to be good and rise up again, you know, things like that. And I think that, you know, the deeper the league, the better chance they have at that.
7: Ben Portnoy with us in the Higginbotham Hotline. I want to go back to this deal with Monster Energy in the Big 12. There are a lot of people assuming every football team, every game, every basketball team, every game, that the court, the field, and the uniform are all going to have Monster Energy logos. Do we know that for certain?
5: Yes, that is correct. That there will be logos on football and basketball courts and all of the logos across the conference. That's correct.
7: So on every uniform. So like we were talking earlier, yep, about Kansas that just signed this crypto deal. I mean, they're going to have a Big 12 patch. They're going to have an Adidas patch, crypto patch, and now Monster patch. Like, we're about to NASCAR here in college football.
5: A little bit, yeah, no. I think that there's certainly a little bit of that, and I think there's, you know, look, I get it. Like, there's some hesitation from a lot of folks around this. I think that the reality is that I think when you look at college sports in general, it's more philosophical. It's like college sports tend to be sort of 5, 10, 15 years behind pro sports on a lot of this stuff. And if you look across pro sports, pretty much everyone has some kind of jersey patch, generally speaking, or corporate sponsorships everywhere or whatever it might be. You know, it's on batting helmets now, things like that, right? And so I think that you're going to see college sports continue to lean on that, frankly, because the bills keep getting bigger and the bills are due at some point. Like, you got to pay everyone. And so that's why you're seeing schools leverage this. But you're right that you're now going to see, as it relates to the Monster deal specifically, I should say, it's just football, men's and women's basketball. But, you know, yes, you're right. As a Kansas or Oklahoma State, for example, has announced a jersey patch deal about 2.5-3 weeks ago. And, you know, both schools will have, you know, their corporate sponsor logo, the Adidas or Nike logo, and then the Big 12 and Monster logos. So it's certainly a little bit of a different look. It's definitely will probably take people a little bit of getting used to. But I do think that, you know, at the end of the day, it's sort of just the way that that sports in general, not just college sports, have gone. And I think it's going to be kind of the, for lack of a better term, the way of the world as we move forward.
7: Wild to think about. Ben, great stuff, man. Thanks for hopping on with us. Really appreciate the insight. And we'll catch up with you again soon.
5: Anytime. Thanks, guys. Appreciate you having me.
7: All right, that's Ben Portnoy, college sports reporter for the Sports Business Journal on the Higginbotham Hotline, talking patches in college football, monster deal with the Big 12, not literally, or is that literally monster deal? It's figuratively and literally, I guess.
8: Yeah, both.
7: Actually, most people would say not a monster deal, but a deal with monster. So listen, he says it's probably too early to tell. Is this a good deal, bad deal for the Big 12? But you got to go generate this revenue somewhere. And my opinion is that's what they were attempting to do, is go ahead and get something done on the table. You got some revenue coming in. You make it happen. Don't know exactly what else was out there. So we talked a lot in this show about quarterbacking and what goes along with that. There were some very intriguing comments made by a Big 12 quarterback in reference to playing the position. I can't wait to hear Greg's thoughts on it. We'll let you hear it. Find out who it was, what school, next on Jocks.
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0: Kubrick in the morning. 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Before we go into an actual quote that took place at Big 12 Media Days, shared by Jason Shear, publisher of WildcatAuthority.com, co-host of Wildcat Scoop, who was there obviously to cover Arizona, who's in attendance today at Big 12 Media Days. What are your thoughts on Juju Lewis, Greg, as a college quarterback?
1: I mean, there hasn't really been enough of a sample size to really draw a fair conclusion, if we're being honest. I mean, we've seen enough of him to know that last year it wasn't great, but we also know that he was a true freshman on a bad team, and that can be a really, really complicated way of stepping into the spotlight. So I don't know if last year's totally fair to evaluate what he can be in the future.
0: Yeah. He appeared in four games last year, 55%, 52 of 94, 589 yards, four touchdowns, no interceptions. So just, you know, handing the ball to the opposition was not a problem for him. Didn't really, you know, because of sacks, wasn't really a threat on the ground, but does have some mobility to offer. Had this to say about last year's Colorado offense versus this year's Colorado offense at Big 12 Media Days?
2: The most since last year to now.
3: My play, I'm actually looking at the defenses now. Last year, we wasn't really looking at defense as much, just kind of high school free ball and just out there playing football. But, you know, it's a lot bigger than that now, so it should be fun.
0: Your thoughts, Greg?
1: I mean, what do you make of it? You played too. To me, it feels a little bit, I'm not going to say like excuses or anything, but like, I don't know if I buy it. What do you think?
0: Well, regardless, that's how he says he was playing. Regardless of that's how it was called. Do I think anybody on the Colorado staff was out there saying, you know, hey, just go out there and freelance. I'm not going to repeat his words that he used because I don't feel like that's, we don't need to go there. But I don't feel like anybody on the Colorado staff was saying, just go guess or have at it.
1: I would hope not. It's not a great plan,
0: yeah,
1: if you will.
0: I'm going to go ahead and guarantee that that was never a play call that said, just do it, just figure it out. You got it. Like, that's not in the Colorado playbook. So now, are there times when things break down and you got to go make a play? Sure. I don't think that was ever by design. So I would almost be, I know there's a lot of people that are finger pointing at Colorado with this. I would lean a little bit more individually based with blame on this one if you're going to look at how things were potentially being handled last year as opposed to this year.
1: Totally fair. I think when you look at young players, though, too, like, they don't want to put too much on their plates, and maybe it was a little intentional, like, hey, man, just go be you. Is that fair? Too, like, I mean, to defend the coaches a bit, I don't think there was ever like a, hey, go out and freelance type of approach. I do think, though, that maybe they don't want to bog him down with information and cause him to think like he was a highly regarded recruit that for a reason, go be a player, go be a dude, go figure it out. You know what I'm saying? Does that make sense?
0: Partially, yes. I mean, I could see where things would lead to that. And you want a guy to be comfortable. You want a guy to have, to relax a little bit at certain points in time. But you also can't say that it's not alarming to hear this described by a guy who played quarterback for you. Like, that can't be real. So we'll probably never know the extent of what it looked like last year and how it was. Obviously, the offense struggled at times. But you were coming off having a guy that had been in the offense his entire life before that, essentially.
1: For sure.
0: And you catered it to him for his strengths and what he did well and what he wanted. And you had some playmakers around him that could help him make plays. And it wasn't as similar last year as it was to the two prior years. So I don't think that individually there's one place we can place all this blame. First off, what does that really mean? I mean, it's just a guy who's talking. Sometimes kids answer questions in weird ways because they don't know what to say.
1: Yeah,
0: that's also
1: for sure.
0: It's part of the reality.
1: 100%.
0: But you would like to hear somebody who had a little more confidence in what it was and what it's going to be as opposed to this.
1: Fair, but also maybe they have trained them to say, hey, just don't say anything at all, right? Like, let's just, we're good. Just roll, go get through this media day appearance, like have some fun, like show your personality. And like, yes, what goes out there, you answer so many questions. Did you ever go to media days? I think we've talked about this.
0: Not as a player. No, I wasn't good enough to do that.
1: Yeah. Well, as a player, like you just answer so many questions that it can get a little bit challenging. And, sometimes you try to say things in a different way and it doesn't get received well. And of course that's like the moment that goes viral, right? And everybody has a reaction to. So, I'll give them a pass on it. I'll also give the coaches a pass from last year as well, knowing how sometimes they provide a young quarterback with less information than he thinks is necessary in an effort to make sure he's not overthinking while he's on the field.
0: Yeah, I would agree. But when you look at this team, do you have confidence that things can be better this year, much better this year? We talked about most improved teams in college football earlier in the week. Is Colorado a team that you feel like you have confidence that things are going to be a lot better?
1: I'm not confident, no. Just being completely honest, I'm not confident. Because last year I went to Big 12 Media Days, visited with Coach Prime, and you know he's like, yeah, we lost stars, no doubt, but I think our team in general is better. And now it's like, after listening to that, it's like, I don't know, man. Like, I looked at that roster last year and they struggled to be competitive in a few different spots. And you lost some good players off last year's team too. I mean, you had a top flight wide receiver that left. You have a top flight tackle that left. You have a couple other guys that are playing at other places now. And I don't know if they've backfilled those spots as well as one would assume. So I don't know, man. I'm not super confident. After last year, it's hard to feel confident because they looked a little chaotic last year for sure, rolling quarterbacks and going through the things they went through.
0: You just wonder, with all the consistent roster turnover, when can they be consistent, specifically on offense? And you know, losing your best offensive lineman, who had some inconsistencies himself, is not going to make life easier for quarterbacks, other skill guys, to be able to consistently go out there and be a good product and put a good product out. And if, it's still a big if, we don't really know. Things are being managed anything close to what that clip shared, I find it hard to believe it's going to be too much better. But also, they weren't good last year. Like, bottom line, not a good football team. So finding some improvement with maybe some leftover continuity, like, yeah, star power leaves, but if you got guys that have been in the system for a while that are finally going to play some football together, maybe there's a part of that that can allow you to improve on what we've seen the last couple of years. Do I think it's going to be great? No, but better than 3-9? Feasibly, possibly. Tough opener against Georgia Tech, Weber State, at Northwestern, at Baylor, Texas Tech at home, Utah at home, at Oak State, Kansas State, at Arizona State, Houston, at Cincy, UCF. I'm going to say it's tough to see 7-8 wins there. Would you agree?
1: I don't see it. Like, I think a bowl game at this point would be a pretty good season.
0: Yes.
1: On the same page there?
0: Yeah.
1: That's not being negative. That bowl game for a lot of teams is a really good year. Now, in the Big 12, you'd like to maybe be a little better. But, man, I don't know. It's just last year was kind of all over the place. So it's just very difficult for me to sit there and say, all right, yep, for sure, this is a spot. This is a team that can make a run. What is it about their roster right now when you look at it? I know you haven't studied it like you have teams in the SEC, but what is it about their roster that has you feeling super confident? There's not a lot. No, there's a lot of unknowns. There's a lot of new, a lot of turnover. So it's hard for me to tell you exactly what they're going to be. Therefore, it's hard for me to have high expectations for them.
0: 100%. And when I go through your schedule, Greg, and the biggest benefit that I can find is that the three best teams on your schedule, you get them at home. Has nothing to do with your potential to beat them or how you match up with them. It's just that you have them at home, being Texas Tech, Utah, Houston.
1: Yeah.
0: That's three not games. A lot of check marks in saying, hey, you're going to find a lot of wins because of that in particular.
1: You better be the spoiler. That's the key. I mean, you better be the spoiler.
0: There's going to be a lot of it. We'll look a little bit further at that roster who maybe we like, what makes us a little bit more nervous about it, and some other teams, things we heard from Big 12 Media Days next right here on Jocks.
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0: And welcome back in. Mackerel and Kubik in the morning, Wednesday, July 8th, 9:31, right here on Jocks. Colorado roster, are there some pieces to it that could help make it a little bit better than maybe what folks are imagining? How much further past three can they get in the win column as opposed to a season ago? 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Okay, so the Colorado roster, Greg. What that looks like, what that is, maybe some parts of it that could add some benefit. I mean, there are some pieces that have a chance to be pretty good that have been added. We've seen DeAndre Moore play some good football at Texas. He'll be a wide receiver for Juju Lewis this year. So he's somebody that potentially could help. We are familiar with Richard Young here, where we are. Guy who played some college football at Alabama. A back that has some physical capability to get downhill. Parts of his game that you like. He potentially could be somebody that helps you a little bit there. So you go get a couple pieces offensively that we've at least seen be successful in other areas of college football. Now, you get a San Jose State, Sacramento State wide receiver in Danny Scudero, who 88 catches, 1,297 yards, 10 touchdowns last year. Didn't do it against high-level competition. Didn't make a lot of noise with it nationally, but college football experience. I mean, a guy's going to have good wherewithal, good situational awareness because he's played a bunch. That's one that could help. You also go to Texas and get Leona Leifau, who is I've seen him be sort of a heat-seeking missile at times. Now, assignment-wise, maybe not the best, but if you want a see-ball, get-ball guy who adds physicality at linebacker, he's one of your guys. I think he can get that part done. The part that scares you is the entire defense looks like it's going to be revamped. Some people might say that's good because you weren't great last year, but getting all that on the same page, Greg, not an easy task.
1: At all. And I think when you look at it in a few different ways, like when the new additions, like Scudero, like you referenced, like there's guys that are on there that can play individually. But put them together, how do they work? When you also have transfer portal guys, like you can have frustrations. Like there were promises made. Like why, like you're here and I was told I was going to get X amount of looks and I haven't gotten as many looks as I would have liked and now I'm frustrated. You know what I mean? So like that's a tricky part as well. That's why I think the internal buy-in is always important. It's hard to create that internal buy-in when you have transfer portal turnover the way they've had it. So I don't know. I think there's, like I said, individual pieces in silos. There's reason to have belief that things could be better. But there's also reason to believe that it couldn't come together. And frankly, it hasn't come together very well most of the time in Deion's tenure. Like Prime has done a great job 1 year, but the other years have been a little disappointing. So we'll see if things can adjust, and hopefully they can, but it's hard to feel super optimistic.
0: Now, I'll say this. There are things that come with this, and I will just admit that on the forefront of this. But when it's out there, and it's presented, and it's going, I love Brendan Marion's offense.
1: For sure.
0: Now, there are some parts of it that, at times, a little, you know, tricky D, hokey, like, did we need all of that? But that's very few in the grand scheme of things. Now, if we're also talking about some ego stuff, some politics stuff, like, it can be a bit much. If that's put in check, and I would imagine Prime's someone who could probably do that.
1: For sure.
0: But there has been a lot of offensive coordinator turnover. And if A.J. Smith ends up being a part of this, to assist with quarterbacks and maybe some of the passing game, bringing some air raid philosophies and easing things down, because we just heard Juju Lewis say that he was freelancing, not direct quote, last year. But if A.J. Smith can say, hey, man, it's here or here. It's there or there. and he can simplify that part of it with all the creativity that Brandon Marion brings. Like, the go-go offense is a fun watch, man. Like, it is a fun watch. And it can put defenses in a blender in a hurry. Maybe there is reason to believe that with some of the pieces that have been added, that this could possibly be, I don't want to say leaps and bounds better than it was last year, Greg, but it could take a pretty big step if all of those things come together.
1: It could, for sure. But also, like, it's hard to be much more inconsistent than they were last year. Like, when would you say, I mean, now in the Big 12, for example, like, there are moments to play the spoiler. You also play at altitude. Like, there's things that work in their favor, for sure. You could have weather. That's helpful. In the go-go offense, I like it. I like the offense, but I also wonder about depth, and is depth sustainable when you're running that kind of reps on offense? Well, what does that do to your defense? And like you said, I mean, yeah, and I think Deion does a good job of making sure that everything's kind of managed and handles it. I do think they got pass happy at times when Shador was there and there was opportunities to run the ball and they didn't. But I don't know, man. Like, it's just, there's aspects of the coaching turnover too. Like, what's going to be their off? I know what Marion's identity has been in the past, but it felt like there have been times in the past where they tried to be that, then they went away from it. Now they're trying to get back to it. It's like, what have they been over the last few years?
0: Yeah, and are they going to be, I mean, bottom line, are you going to be able to get people blocked at the end of the day? And I know a lot of the movement, the motions, the formations, specifically the wonky formations with, you know, your tight end's going to be in the backfield. He's going to be out wide. He's going to be, you're going to have running backs lined up at tight end. You know, you're going to have different offset eye stack formations in the backfield. Like, you're going to find misalignments and misreads, and that's great, but you still got to get some guys blocked. And you're too bad. I forget the kid's name that played center for him last year, but I actually thought he's a pretty good player. We know what Jordan Seaton is talent-wise, did some good things. I think some of his football playing, if that makes sense, is being overstated just a little bit.
1: What do you mean? You mean playing matters?
0: The actual playing of the game is it's being stretched a smidge. Like, I think he is a superb talent. He is an elite talent. I will not deny that. I will not try to take away from that. But the run blocking, just, it's not great. I mean, he's a backbender. He stands up. He gets beat with hands on a consistent basis in the run game, and it just kind of tells me he doesn't really care about it. Now, you get him out on the screen, oh boy, it looks beautiful. Like, it's unreal. Pass set, clean, crisp, nice. Now, you know, guys consistently going down the middle, doesn't look like he loves it. Doesn't look like he's a huge fan of it. Like, but that's just, again, it's, we've talked about this with a lot of offensive linemen and a lot of just football players in general now. And, you know, it's this, it's kind of been the case at Colorado for a little while. We've talked about this with, like, say, a USC. Like, Jordan Seaton fits into that new college football player mold of loves doing the cool stuff, does not like doing the difficult stuff. Like, he is not a fan of a lot of the dirty work. That's got to change if he's going to be a top 10 NFL draft pick. Now, he will absolutely demolish the combine. Size, measurables, ability, like, he will destroy the combine.
1: 40?
0: I would honestly say, like, in the 4.7 range. I'm not joking.
1: Are you drafting guys to put their hand in the dick on their 40-yard dash?
0: Well, I hadn't seen him put his hand in the dick because they've been in the gun the whole time, but that's probably not going to change this year. But
1: 2 point.
0: Listen, if the run blocking improves a little bit this year, he'll be a top 10 pick. Like, there's just a lot of inconsistencies in his game that people just don't want to talk about because he's making people fly to see him in Atlanta on private jets. You know, he's doing all those different things. And, you know, he's getting paid more than any other offensive lineman in the history of college football, allegedly. And so those are where he ranks in the portal rankings. But, like, look no further than Xavion Miller, who was what, the number one tackle in the portal last year? How'd that go?
1: Not great.
0: No. Mason Miller, who I thought was going to be good for Auburn last year. Top, what, 5 tackle in the portal last year? Didn't look great.
1: Not great.
0: So, we'll see. But I think Colorado will miss him no matter what. Like, no matter how we want to spin it.
1: He could be pretty average at LSU, and I don't think that'll happen, but he could be pretty average at LSU, and he's still probably better than what they had replacing him.
0: Leaps and bounds. For sure. Not even close.
1: So it'll be tough sledding to replace that type of presence. Like, that's one side of the ball that you don't know. that's one side of the ball that you really don't know a whole lot about is, or that's one side of the ball you don't have to worry about. Like with Jordan Seaton, you might not have like as elite, I'm going to move you off the ball tendencies, but like, I don't have to worry about my left tackle. So I can dedicate my resources offensively elsewhere. Like now, guess what? You might have to dedicate some resources to left tackle too. And that's a tricky spot.
0: Yeah. All fair. Okay. A lot more college football to get to. Some recruiting news when we come back. And uniform discussion next on Jocks.
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0: Wednesday, July 8th, 9:44, right here on Jocks. We talked last week about Northwestern's, what do you call those, goblin uniforms, Knights of the Round Table uniforms that they're throwing out. Not goblin. What are the things that they have on the side of buildings?
1: Gargoyles
0: uniforms.
1: Gargoyles.
0: That's what they felt like to me.
1: Sometimes a gargoyle is a goblin. That's
0: same thing.
1: True. That can happen.
0: Yeah. It can easily be confused with one another. One of the most iconic uniforms in the sport getting a little bit of an overhaul. Now, this is for one game. But the Notre Dame Shamrock Series uniforms have been released. And there are a lot of folks, I'm surprised, that are on board with this. That like this. They say, yes, go for it. Have you seen these Notre Dame unis that are going to be broken out this year, G-Mac?
1: I saw them because you sent them to me, but I would not have noticed them before. Or maybe Saber sent them to us, but that was the only time I've seen them.
0: Are you a fan?
1: Not particularly. You know how I feel about Notre Dame's uniforms. They're an untouchable for me.
0: What about names on the back?
1: I kind of like that they've always gone with no names on the back, but having the name on the back doesn't bother me as bad as like some of the other things. Like, don't mess with certain aspects of the uniform. I can survive. I can live with names on the back. Others I'm not cool with.
0: Okay. So they will just be for the Shamrock Series, and they're engineered to bridge two historic teams with custom innovation, apparently.
7: Okay.
0: But they did release a graphic.
1: Oh boy.
0: Discussing some of the history and kind of why they're doing it. There's a Shamrock Series patch. Striping on the sleeve is a detail that offers subtle nod to the iconic uniform of the Green Bay Packers, because the game's being played at Lambeau.
1: Makes sense to me.
0: Now, the custom cleats, okay, cool. You get different cleats for the game. Like, I don't think historically. Distinctive shades. So it's a uniform navy, but it's a washed navy, which is intriguing because in the break, Damian said, yeah, it looks like denim. Which it is a denim-y
1: does
0: feel
1: bit,
0: to
1: guess.
0: It. Yeah, but when you see washed navy, I mean, like, there's washed denim that you can purchase in your jeans. It's a certain wash. So there are 11 shamrocks across the back of the neck of the uniform. The 11 golden shamrocks represent Notre Dame's 11 consensus national championships. Cool tweak or corny, nerdy?
1: No. Corny. I think it makes sense. It makes sense to me. I'm okay with it.
0: All right. The numbers are inspired by the legendary Paul Hornung era, a nod to the Irish Heisman winner who became a Packers icon. Jersey numbers feature a sharp structural block shape. I'm always in fan of the block numbers, by the way. Custom mesh texture is patterned into the silhouette of the iconic Packers Oval G logo. So the holes in the mesh of the numbers, they're saying that that's not a football shape. That's the Packers logo shape.
1: Huh. Okay.
0: Damien's zooming in.
8: Looks like a football, but you know, hey. Okay.
0: It's an oval. Yeah. That could be a football. That could be that.
7: Could be Hey Arnold.
0: Packers logo shape.
1: Yeah. Could be Hey Arnold. It, you know what? To me, it looks, it's probably on the, from a detail standpoint, it might look better in person. Is that a fair assessment?
0: I mean, listen, the helmet hasn't been touched. So from that perspective, you're going to see that, and that's going to give you the feel, and that's going to be iconic no matter what. I mean, either way. So, you know, the dimensional gold details add depth throughout. So you'll get the shiny Notre Dame logo on the side of the sleeve instead of just sewn in traditionally. And with the stripes and then outside the borders of the numbers as well. I get it. It's a one-off. Do I like it? No.
1: What?
0: No.
1: I thought for sure you might like it.
0: First off, all Navy for Notre Dame doesn't feel like a good look for me.
1: I'm with you. I'm good with that. But I just thought, you know, with the American flag and like some of the other aspects of it, I thought you'd maybe be on board.
0: Here we go. Call me non-American again.
1: You're just not a patriot. It's fine. You know, if that's what you want to, be known as, I'm fine with that. But to me, it's not that far of a deviation. I actually think they look pretty good. Given that they haven't gone too far away from what they've always been. It's just a few subtle details that are added to make to kind of spice it up a little bit.
0: Totally different numbers, totally different pants, totally new patches around the neck. Like, there's just a subtle change. Nameplates on the back. Just barely changed it.
7: They couldn't have called it
1: it's
7: any
1: It's not
7: other color.
1: Like a full... They didn't go with, like, black and pink jerseys. Like, these are not that... They're not deviating too... They didn't adjust the helmet. Like, they didn't deviate too far from what... We expect to see when we turn on Notre Dame.
7: You have Navy on your schedule. You couldn't have called this any other color?
8: Right.
0: It's uniform Navy and washed Navy, John. Just Navy.
1: It's a very specific form of Navy, John.
7: Okay, well.
0: I do feel like you could have called it like Notre Dame blue.
7: Right, correct.
0: Or, I mean, we have.
8: Thank you.
0: You know, like Carolina blue is trademarked. You know, like there are a lot of school colors that are trademarked in different ways. Like Michigan can't even use maize anymore.
7: Nope.
0: So I do feel like you could have gotten some assistance there from Under Armour just naming it your own color. But either way, listen, they're not terrible. But I am with your initial statement, Greg, of I don't feel like Notre Dame's uniforms really need to be messed with. Other than the green jerseys every now and then.
1: You like those?
0: Oh, yeah.
1: Big on them? Dark green or light green?
0: I like the lighter green.
8: Yeah.
1: Like the 1980 lighter
0: when Joe
1: green.
0: Joe Montana did like it, Kelly, it looks good.
1: Yeah, like the Kelly green, yeah. Like almost like Eagles.
0: Yeah, give me colors. Jerome Bettis in the Sugar Bowl green. It's beautiful.
1: Yeah.
0: It's a beautiful look. Maybe that was just because like Jerome Bettis went crazy on Georgia that day. I don't know.
1: But. Maybe that was it. But I do feel like they've gotten a slightly darker green, a darker variation of green as we've moved forward in time.
0: Yep. So that'll be a little bit of a uniform change that we're going to get this year. On board with it. Maybe, maybe not. Playing at Lambeau's cool for Notre Dame. Historic college, playing at a historic venue. Like, that's, we don't love these neutral side games, but that's one that does feel pretty cool. Even though they're a 20 point
1: it.
0: Favorite.
1: Yep, I don't hate it. It is the Shamrock Series after all. But I am really kind of pumped about any college football game being played in Lambeau. Am I overanalyzing that? Like, that to me is cool.
0: I don't think it's as cool now because we've seen it multiple times.
1: True.
0: But
1: a traditional superpower in Notre Dame, you know, playing in Lambeau, like there's an aura to that. Like, well, it was cool a few years ago, too, when LSU went up there and played in Wisconsin. Like,
0: here's the part
1: just,
0: of it, though.
1: I just like Wisconsin playing there.
0: Fair. Here's the kind of, I guess, the other side of that. Like, how many NFL stadiums do we have that are even similar to that? That we would say, oh, yeah, would love to see them. Like, what's the second oldest NFL stadium right now? Arrowhead?
1: Oh, gosh.
0: Seriously, like, how many of these historic NFL venues do we have that we would... I mean, nobody's being like, man, if we could just get Stanford in Levi Stadium.
1: I mean, it'd probably be Arrowhead. It'd probably be second, right? I mean, I'm trying to think of, like, some
7: Jihad
1: others.
7: Jihad or whatever field it is.
0: Excuse me?
8: Huh?

0: 1987.
1: Wow. Denver's not young anymore. Denver's been around
2: but
1: a
2: it's
1: minute.
2: Not the original Mile High. So
1: no, it's not.
2: What's wild to think about is, like, and I'm being serious here, like, Dallas and Tampa and Arizona are probably getting close to being classic NFL stadiums now.
1: I think Dallas will open in, what, 2011?
2: Sounds about right.
1: Thereabouts? Right around there?
0: 2009, AT&T Stadium.
1: 2009.
3: Boy, time flies.
1: It's crazy, right? Almost 20 years old. What about Washington?
2: Because they're getting that new gargantuan of a stadium. It's going to be incredible. But, like, that one's been around for a minute. That may be the leader in the clubhouse of having the most names of any stadium.
0: That stadium is a year younger than Bank of America. That was 96. Northwest Stadium, where the Commanders play, is 97.
1: Really?
0: The next year, M&T Bank Stadium for the Ravens and
2: I'm going to be honest with you, giving us the title names, like sponsorship names, does nothing because they've all been named seven other things. Right.
0: That's why I followed up with the teams because I figured we might not. Yeah.
2: This is crazy to think about. I mean, like, I would still say Raymond James is there just because of, like, the different nuances inside that stadium.
3: Right.
2: But there are not many NFL stadiums that I think that we'd be clamoring to see college games in. I mean, Mississippi State got to go play in Foxborough. That was great, right? Yay.
0: Four fields, 2002.
1: How old is that stadium?
2: In September,
1: yeah,
2: by the way.
1: Yeah, that's it.
3: Right. Didn't get the full field.
2: Ford Field is how old?
0: 2002.
2: No.
0: Yeah.
2: That place feels brand new. Maybe it's just because, like, 3 years ago was the first time I'd been to it.
3: Yeah, the Lions are winning now, too.
0: So. Opened the same year as NRG Stadium where the Texans play.
3: Wow.
1: Ooh, yeah, that was like 2002 as well. Yeah.
0: Along with Lumen Field where Seattle plays and Gillette.
1: We need a lot of new stadiums in the NFL. That's what these owners need.
3: Well, you know, Tennessee, we're getting one.
2: I mean, when was Nissan built? Yeah.
0: 99.
2: When did the RCA Dome go down? And the Colts get their new RCA Dome. The Colts got their new stadium. They used to play in the RCA Dome. Colts, I mean, that was early 2000s, right?
0: Colts got Lucas in 08, probably.
2: Oh, that's later than I expected.
1: 08?
0: Wow. The year before AT&T Stadium.
2: Can we save Buffalo's old stadium and have a college game there every year? Just so people can jump off tables?
3: Oh, they'll move WrestleMania to it.
2: Great move, by the way. We're back tomorrow, three-man front.
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0: It is 10 o'clock. Welcome in to the Wednesday edition of Three Man Front. We are live in studio for the next 4 hours. A lot of college football talk. Thanks for tuning us in. Coming up at the bottom of the hour, Brian Edwards, Vegas Insider, will be along as we'll continue our look at some individual win totals around college football at 12 noon. We'll talk a little Alabama football, Charlie Potter from Bama Online. And at 12:30, Nathan King from Auburn Undercover. So we've got you covered on all of that as we inch another day closer, Landrum, to the start of the college football season.
1: Just starting to feel about it. Starting to feel like it, I should say. More people talking about X's and O's and personnel and things on the field and scheduling, which is always good. You still got some of the news off the field, but yeah, we're getting closer, and SEC Media Days is going to be here before you know it.
0: It will be here less than 2 weeks in Tampa, Florida. We were keeping our eye on what was going on in Frisco, Texas yesterday with the Big 12 Media Days. Ross Dellinger had a very interesting report this morning. He details that Brett Yormark and Texas Tech executives recently met at a Fort Worth steakhouse to bury the Brendan Sorsby hatchet. A tough reconciliation process remains ongoing, according to the story. Meanwhile, the Sorsby saga continues. The NCAA has now sent a letter of inquiry to the University of Cincinnati. Wonder how that will end up. Meanwhile, Cody Campbell was quoted by Yahoo Sports about the Fort Worth meeting. This was his direct quote. "We want to find a way to get all other Big 12 schools to elevate themselves. Everybody needs to do some version of what we've done. That's the path forward. This conference, a rising tide lifts all boats."
1: All right. Well, Cody, since you're such a fan of socialism, why don't you take some of your smash capital and distribute it amongst the other member institutions?
0: That is a great point, because you know what? There's not a lot of oil wells in Ames, Iowa.
1: No.
0: I've been to Lawrence, Kansas and Manhattan, Kansas. Not a lot of oil wells there in the Kansas Prairie. Hadn't seen a lot.
1: No.
0: Don't think there's any in Provo, Utah or Salt Lake City. So, yeah, like you said, he's a big socialist, so why don't you give a couple of your $1 billion to some of your other Big 12 brethren?
1: Yeah, man. What's better for college athletics, right? What's good for the goose, good for the gander?
0: But, Landrum, a rising tide lifts all boats.
1: It does. Yes, it does.
0: Oh, my goodness gracious. Cody Campbell. He's great for college football.
1: Yeah, he's just great. He's great for us.
0: Has the media member that asked the tortilla question yesterday, is he okay today?
1: Does he still have his credential in that pretty lavender sport coat?
0: I like how the two guys that were behind him, you know, they went viral. Just their looks on their face, and they're putting their hands in their face and facing their hands and going, well, what are we doing?
1: Oh, yeah, I know. Can you imagine being the server at that steakhouse? That would be really cool, because I'm imagining they got a private dining room.
2: Like, I bet the tip was really nice.
1: I bet it was, but just you're going in and you're refilling the water glasses, some of the conversations that are
0: I could just imagine. I don't think Yormark is probably a salmon guy and a salad.
1: Yeah.
0: Meanwhile, Cody Campbell and everybody else, they got these tomahawk steaks. You know, it's like 15 pounds.
1: Yeah, Yormark goes in and he goes away from the beef and he goes, give me the cedar plank. Yeah. Salmon.
0: Yes, that's what he's doing. And a salad.
1: Side salad. No dressing.
0: No dressing. Just a side salad.
1: I don't need any bread.
0: Meanwhile, Cody and the rest of the Texas Tech boys, they got tomahawk steaks, and they're just like going to town.
1: Big old bottle of red wine.
0: Loaded baked potato.
1: Yep. Let's get the Mara. Never had it. Here, it's really good.
0: And we're doing dessert.
1: And
0: we're doing lava cake, baby.
1: Bring the seafood tower.
0: We're doing it all.
1: That'd be a great dinner, knowing who was there and who was going to be paying for it.
0: I just want to know if the Texas Tech behind-the-scenes cameras were there. I just want to know if they were there in the steakhouse.
1: I hope so.
0: Speaking of Tech, do we have that yet? Just let me know when we have that. Okay. Joey McGuire was on our pal show, David Smoke, The Smoke Show. The Smoke Show was live there in Frisco, Texas yesterday. Great, great watch. Great listening. Those guys do a tremendous job, David Smoke and his brother Craig Smoke. This is Joey McGuire with David Smoke. Take a listen to what he had to say about all of his other brethren in the coaching industry and maybe a little bit of motivation coming up this season for Texas Tech.
3: My peers, there was not a lot said you know, and I think only one coach in this conference said anything like really public. I had calls from different coaches called check on me and Kenny Dillingham and Kalani. I really felt, because I thought our president and really Kirby caught so much fire from their peers, you know, and you know, I hate that. As far as the fire that we caught as a team, you know, Urban Meyer said it last year, you know, a good team is a really pissed off team, an angry team. And sometimes you got to make stuff up. We're not going to have to make anything up this year, you know? And so, that will be a topic used, behind doors, to get guys ready if we need to push another button.
0: Why would they be pissed off? A guy bet on football. I mean, how is that going to be motivation in the locker room? Whereas the rest of America was like going, you should not be betting on your own football team. You shouldn't play. Like, how is that motivation for the rest of the Texas Tech team? And he's going to have that in his back pocket. And if he needs to pull it out during the season behind closed doors, he will use that as motivation.
1: I'm like you. You frame it. You try to do it any way you can. We see it with coaches, I guess, during the season when you're playing lesser opponent. Then yeah. you find a way to just look at you, and you're not looking at the opponent, and you find things to worry about. I guess that's where he's going. You got to tap into it somehow and use it as a positive.
2: Nobody believes in us. We're still the favorites in the conference, but nobody believes in us.
1: But the key is, I mean, he can sell that message. He can talk about it, but your players have to receive it, and they have to genuinely believe it. I don't think any of these cats do.
0: Well, he went out of his way during this interview, and it was a great interview by David Smoke and his brother Craig, and they talked about a lot of different things, including why did Sorsby become their number one target? And obviously, they said that if there had not been the injury at the quarterback position, that they would not have gone down that road to even think about getting him. And so, you know, he kind of pivoted a little bit. He didn't answer a lot of really tough questions. He did say that they're committed to helping Brendan Sorsby, which that has been said in public print before. Sorsby's girlfriend plays softball or volleyball, one of the two, for Texas Tech. And so he believes that they're about to get engaged. They'll be married soon. But Sorsby has been working out in Dallas with a personal trainer. And so, but they said that Sorsby has access, full access to the Texas Tech football facility, whether he wants to come work out, whether he wants to come look at film, whatever the case may be, he has carte blanche to come there and do whatever he needs to do.
1: Well, that's good. And they said they weren't going to throw him out to the wolves. So let him train and do his stuff. I just more reading through, going back to the letter of inquiry sent by the NCAA to Cincinnati. And then Cincinnati, their spokesperson or whoever was responding to it and saying that all of the extensive curriculum and education on gambling and how they educate student athletes. And they absolutely do. Those are implemented across all colleges and universities across the country. I know that because I work with the NCAA, but just reminding me just how defiant he was. Just how defiant Brendan Sorsby was during this whole process leading up to all of these things and the reports coming out about the extensiveness of his gambling. I mean, he turned his nose up at the rules. He was defiant, and I have a hard time finding pity on Brendan Sorsby based on that. I wish him well. I don't want him to starve.
2: I want to know if on a hard drive somewhere there's a Brendan Sorsby Monster Energy commercial that was going to run all season long that they're not, oh, man, we got to can this.
1: Yeah.
2: Can't really use this anymore. Because I imagine that deal probably took a little while for them to get that implemented. It's like, hey, let's put our star quarterback front page with Monster Energy. And I'm like, I can't use that one now.
0: You know, and the final thought on Sorsby, and going back to what you said, Landrum, it was also, if you go back and you follow all of his public statements about this whole situation, it wasn't until the very last one before he actually apologized. Every other statement had to be about, you know, I'm seeking help, I'm doing this, I'm doing that. But he never apologized until the very last statement in regards to or thanking people, you know, for helping him.
2: Do you think that's his legal counsel, though, telling him not to because maybe that muddies the water a little bit if you start apologizing for things and admitting.
0: Well, it also comes to just common decency as a human being, you know, to be able to say you're sorry. Yeah. I mean, forget about what an attorney is telling you, whatever the case may be. But so we'll continue to monitor Big 12 media days.
1: If Joey McGuire is playing the victim card, let's turn this into to we're the victims. I don't think that's a very good example or lesson to be teaching to the other guys that can see right through it. And they know exactly what Brendan Sorsby did.
0: And I mean, he named all these coaches that called him, you know, it was Dillingham, Satake, and all these guys. And I'm just sitting there going, let's turn the table, because Joey McGuire is a loudmouth. And let's just turn the table for a second. And let's just say, I don't know, name the school. Say Dave Aranda and Baylor. They were going after a quarterback. Same situation. Do you think Joey McGuire is going to sit there and publicly support someone right down the road in Waco to play a quarterback that had admitted betting on his own football team?
1: No.
0: I just... That's the whole the farcical aspect to all of this is him trying to, one, play the victim as the head coach of Texas Tech, but now to try to tell everybody in the world that we're going to use this as motivation because everybody was against us. Yeah, everybody was against you because it was wrong. There's no gray area here.
1: And by the way, Cincinnati, if you knew that it was going on and you were alerted to this,
0: they should be hammered.
1: Reported back in August of 2025, your butt should get, yeah.
0: No question.
1: You should be involved as well.
0: Yes. This is not just we're picking on Texas Tech. This is, I mean, he also said, you know, a lot of people threw out the word integrity during this process, but they were all yelling and screaming, you know, look at yourself in the mirror. Come on.
1: Because if you had stepped in and you had done the right thing, if you were alerted to this in August of 2025, we wouldn't have had to rehash all of this crap for the last 4 months.
0: True. And we'd be actually talking about who could potentially win the Big 12 as opposed to this. But anyway. That was yesterday at Big 12 Media Days. Today, the teams that will be in attendance, Arizona, Cincinnati. It's interesting that the letter of inquiry got out, you know, on the day that they're at Big 12 Media Days. Iowa State, Kansas State, TCU, Utah, and West Virginia. Speaking of Kansas, they made news this morning. It appears the sponsor patch is the big story in college football. I just wonder if you're going to see more of that at ACC Media Days coming up next week, or SEC or Big Ten Media Days. Kansas announced this morning a cryptocurrency ad is going to be on their jersey, both not only for football, but men's basketball, women's basketball, baseball, softball, track and field. Everything is going to have a cryptocurrency logo on the Kansas Jayhawks jerseys.
1: Now, I like the way Kansas is thinking. Seems like crypto, there would be some. There would be some good loot in that.
2: It's just funny because I've never heard of this. I know Bitcoin and
1: I don't understand it.
2: I don't either. I've never really understood it either. But I just Googled XRP cryptocurrency, and the first story that pops up is XRP slides down to $1.08 as demand cools off for the cryptocurrency.
0: Oh my goodness! It has to be like a Kansas grad, right? Probably.
1: I would assume. What is it's Ripple, right?
0: Yeah,
1: by Ripple.
0: I think that's the parent company. It was just like a few years ago. Do you remember when all Major League Baseball umpires wore the, what was the cryptocurrency? Something TX. They're the ones that got in like serious trouble.
2: Oh, yeah. Mm-hmm. Yeah. Mm-hmm.
0: Remember that?
1: Yep.
0: The founder of that ended up in prison.
1: Yeah, I think, yeah. I watched that on a flight.
0: Mm-hmm.
1: I had it going for a while.
0: Yeah. They were a huge sponsor. I mean, all Major League Baseball umpires had their logo on their hats. Who was it?
4: Brad Garlinghouse. He went to Harvard Business School and the University of Kansas. He's from Topeka.
0: There you go.
1: There we go.
0: Doesn't take long to figure that association. So Kansas now joins the growing list of schools that will have a sponsor patch jersey.
1: It'll look a little CFL-y, but that's fine.
2: So they're going to have... It looks like a red XRP patch, mm-hmm. a green monster patch on a blue Kansas blue jersey. Mm-hmm.
0: So I tweeted this out this morning. Yeah. I'm going to send it to you because I know you were in meetings this morning, Conrad. But take a look at this that I tweeted out. This is my rendition of what I think the Big 12 logo is going to look like on their jerseys. What do you think? Landrum like
2: it. Yeah.
1: That was kind of what
2: All
1: I was thinking.
2: Considered, that's the best. Yeah.
1: the announcement yesterday, and I was trying to figure out how you could take the monster claws and incorporate it into the XII, but right there, I like that.
2: Yeah, I don't hate that.
1: That works.
0: I did not realize this, so I was doing a little research. Do you realize that the NCAA approved that you can have two sponsor patches?
2: Interesting. So in the Big 12, you can have three with the monster?
0: You could have that.
2: That doesn't count as one of
0: and
2: them?
0: That you could have that, and then you could have the schools could sell
1: Do you two. Have to put it on a jersey? Can you put it on the britches?
0: It says Division I schools are permitted to sell ad space for up to two commercial patches on team uniforms during the preseason and regular season. Teams can also sell an additional patch on uniforms specifically for conference championships. The NCAA has implemented specific regulations. It needs to be 4 square inches. The placement, the exact locations are determined by sport-specific committees. The manufacturer logos for the uniforms, they are allowed. They do not count. So Adidas, Nike, Russell, whoever is your uniform manufacturer, that does not count against your sponsorship patches. Now, during NCAA championships, commercial patches are not currently allowed during official NCAA championship events, such as March Madness. So everything you see during the regular season, they have to come off for March Madness.
2: Interesting.
0: Now, the college football playoff is not run by the NCAA, so that's the exemption. That's the exception.
1: That'll be up to the college football playoff.
0: Correct.
1: To make that decision.
2: God, those look crazy, though, because you're already going to have the playoff patch on there and the everything. Oh.
0: Yeah, I mean, it's NASCAR. We talked about it yesterday.
2: Yeah.
0: I mean, that's exactly what you're
1: getting. I mean, you get jockey to put the sponsor down there. But it says on the uniform, so anywhere on the uniform, I guess, it would just be up to the...
2: Well, it says the committee what determines where it can be placed.
0: The sport-specific committees, they're the ones that determine where, based on the sport, where it's okay for it to be.
1: Okay. Well, at least we have some oversight here.
2: Yeah, and that's... Was it last year, 2 years ago, when you had Oklahoma State, they wanted to do the codes on their helmet, and then they said, no, you can't do that?
0: Yeah. But I was unaware. I thought it was only one. But according to, it says Division I schools are permitted to sell ad space for up to two commercial patches on team uniforms during the preseason and regular season. And my understanding is, because that was a league-done patch, that does not count against a school.
2: Yeah. So in the Big 12, you could have Monster – Big 12, and then two.
0: Correct.
2: Whatever. Wow. So Kansas.
1: KFC, Taco Bell.
2: Those do normally go together.
0: Yeah.
2: And those joint restaurants that they have.
1: Yeah.
2: That'd be great.
0: Yeah. So who would have thought jersey patches becomes the major hot topic of conversation?
1: Now it's just, just don't screw up the jersey. I think Kansas, that works for Kansas.
0: Yeah.
1: As far as color. Right now, I'm sorry, Wisconsin, but you're the leader of the clubhouse.
0: With the Culver.
2: With the baby blue.
1: Union Incorporated. I went by Culver's this weekend. I thought about stopping just because of Wisconsin football, but I didn't.
0: But instead, you went to the other chicken place that sponsors LSU football?
1: No. I'm not going there either. Sorry, Lane. Nope. Not this year.
0: That's Conrad's favorite restaurant until November when LSU plays Alabama. You won't go there that week?
2: I've only been there the one time. I haven't gone back. Y'all made me feel so bad. I haven't gone back. But yeah, definitely not in November.
0: Yeah,
1: we shamed you into not going back.
2: Yeah, there is one there on the campus though. That is, I guess that's a bit of a conflict of interest.
1: Yeah,
2: in Tuscaloosa. Yeah,
1: love Crafts.
0: Yep, need to go there.
1: Craftsbhm.com.
0: Yep. Coming up next on Three Man Front, we'll continue to give you some news and notes around college football, including some big news down on the plains of Auburn. The fundraising effort for the Auburn Athletic Department is through the roof. We'll also tell you about a 2028 commitment for the Alabama Crimson Tide. All that straight ahead with Brian Edwards at 10:30 on Jocks.
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0: 10:23. Welcome back in to the Wednesday edition of Three Man Front. Coming up at the bottom of the hour, we'll talk to Brian Edwards from Vegas Insider. I know this was reported a couple of weeks ago, but Chase Daniel, former quarterback of the Missouri Tigers, had a really nice career in the National Football League. He just shared on social media a few moments ago, pretty excited to finally share this. I'm signing a multi-year extension with ESPN. I couldn't be more excited. This season, I'll be wearing many different hats, SEC Nation, Thursday night primetime college football, NFL studio coverage. I can't wait to hit the road with SEC Nation, call national ESPN games on Thursday nights, break down the NFL, and bring you guys even more football all season long. So we kind of knew that he was going to be doing the Thursday night thing, but now he's let the cat out of the bag that he will be a part of SEC Nation. Don't freak out. Laura Rutledge, that was already announced, she will not be a part of the broadcast team as she is now strictly on the NFL. Matt Berry has made the conversion. He will be the host of SEC Nation.
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0: So since Conrad has done in the 2027 Alabama recruiting class, he's now turned his attention to 2028. They got some good news yesterday as Raekwon Butler, a linebacker in the 2028 class from Lochapoca High School down in Notasauga, Alabama. He announced his commitment to Alabama on Tuesday night. Butler recently camped in Tuscaloosa on Monday, June the 1st, left campus with an offer. He visited the Crimson Tide multiple times. In addition to Bama, Butler holds Power Four offers from Tennessee, Auburn, Mississippi State, Vanderbilt, Ole Miss, Florida State, and others. He is 6'3 linebacker coming off a sophomore season at Lochapoca, where he totaled 54 tackles, 6 tackles for loss, and 1 sack. He also added 7 catches, 126 receiving yards, and 4 touchdowns on the offensive side of the ball. So now the Bama 2028 commitment list, I'm not sure if Don Don will call in and give us an update on the 2028 class, because I know he's concerned about 2027. But as of right now, Bama is up to 4 commitments. And guess what? Conrad, the Alabama Crimson Tide, currently is number 2 in the nation in recruiting for the 2028 class. Number 3, according to Rivals, but number 2 via 247.
2: Yeah, and I'm just scrolling down really far, and I don't see Don Don's team on there. Really breaks my heart.
3: What?
0: Auburn is not listed as a top team for the 2028 recruiting class?
2: They're behind Buffalo.
0: Are you kidding me?
2: Well, Buffalo's number 14 because they have 1 kid.
3: So does that tell us Golish is 1 and done?
0: We spent all the money on this recruiting class, kind of like Freeze did.
3: Well, I hope he did not. I really hope.
0: I mean, that gives you hope, right, Conrad?
2: Sure, because those kids will definitely not change their mind in the next 2 years.
0: I know
2: about where they're going to play, but hey, I mean, you're getting a head start. It's not a bad thing.
0: But at least right now, you feel good. You're number two in America.
2: It's a lot better than scrolling down into the 50s and 60s.
0: Yeah,
2: for this year's class.
0: So yeah. Bama getting some good news from Locha. That's just a great name, Lochapoca.
3: Lochapoca
0: down in Notasauga.
3: Yeah, I wonder if Fred's Feed and Seed still down there.
0: Yeah, that's good. Good part of the world right there, man.
3: Good beef jerky.
0: Good
3: people.
0: You
3: can buy some baby chicks.
0: Yeah. Pat Dye down in Notasauga.
3: Get you fertilizer. Yeah.
0: Yep. Also on the Alabama front yesterday, this is in the basketball, Alabama point guard commitment Anderson Diaz has announced that he is going to reclassify for the 2026 class, allowing him now to join the Tide program for the 2026-27 season. Diaz was previously considered one of the top prospects in the 2027 recruiting class. He committed to Alabama back in May of this last year. The Bronx, New York native was rated as a 4-star product. So now you're excited about basketball too, right?
2: Yeah, no, that's a big one there. And I know Brian was, you know, has asked me over the past couple of weeks, oh, you know, what's Alabama doing at their point guard spot? And I guess they thought that the Diaz thing was going to come through, and it did. It is funny, though, because a couple days ago, Preston Murphy tweeted out like an AI video of, you know, it's a kid like driving to campus and walking into the gym at Alabama and going, hey, y'all got room for one more. And it was kind of trying to build the hype for the Diaz announcement. But in the video, he looks like Aiden Holloway. So a lot of people were confused, like, So we think this is the Diaz kid, but is this Aiden Holloway? Because they have similar hair, I guess. Right. So, yeah, in the AI video, it kind of looked like Aiden
3: Features.
2: Holloway.
0: Well, I mean, it will be a 1-2 punch with those two guys at the guard position, as long as Holloway does what the court
2: that
0: has
2: would be fantastic,
0: appointed
2: yeah.
0: him to do. Mm-hmm. If he gets that taken care of,
2: yeah.
0: then Diaz and Holloway is your two guards.
2: I'm not worried about Nate. He takes care of business.
0: Okay. I mentioned Auburn. They announced yesterday, this is huge, Auburn Athletics and Tigers Unlimited Foundation, or TUF, they announced a record-breaking $93.1 million fundraising year for fiscal year 2026. That's the largest in department history. It's a testament to the unmatched passion and generosity of the Auburn family. Tigers Unlimited has now achieved fundraising records in back-to-back years. The fiscal year of 25 totaled $87.6 million, exceeded the previous fundraising record of more than $11 million, and that milestone has now been surpassed again in the fiscal year of 2026. Since Cohen arrived at Auburn as their athletics director in November of 2023, Auburn fundraising totals have climbed from $54.7 million to more than $93.1 million. That's an increase of over 70% since John Cohen became the athletics director.
3: And honestly, that's what important people, a lot of important people, that's all they're concerned with. It's not championships. As long as you're filling stadiums and as long as people are still energized to give, you've won. This day in college athletics, you've won.
0: Absolutely. And you gotta have that.
3: If you don't like John Cohen, he needs to stop raising that kind of money.
0: Yeah, I mean, seriously, 70% higher since he's been the athletics director. That's staggering.
3: That won't get you fired.
0: Not at all. Coming up next, Brian Edwards, Vegas Insider, joins the program. This is Three Man Front on Jocks.
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0: Mm-hmm. It is 10:33. Welcome back in. This is Jock's three-man front. Pat Landrum, Molly Conrad with you until 2 o'clock each and every Wednesday. We get an opportunity to catch up with a good friend of the program, MajorWager.com, Vegas Insider. Brian Edwards joins us now on the Higginbotham Hotline. Happy Wednesday, Brian. Hope you're doing well.
10: What's happening, fellas? Doing good.
0: A little bit still depressed over U.S. men's national team losing the other night against Belgium, but we move on.
10: Yeah, it was fun while it lasted.
0: It was. And you never wagered on it, so it didn't matter to you.
10: No, I actually did end up putting just a little baby wager on the one last week, which I won, but I gave it back the other night. So.
0: Oh. So you felt all patriotic and you took Team USA, didn't you, against Belgium? Yeah. Didn't you?
10: Yeah, I kind of just did it last second because I was at the bar having a few and like everybody else betting on it. So, I mean, who am I to not bet on it with them?
3: You go in France? Is that where you're putting your money or is it Argentina?
0: I bet you he's done. I bet you he's not touching the World Cup.
10: Those were my two final soccer bets of the year and beyond.
0: Now we just need to get him going in baseball. Yeah, he just always just swears off baseball.
3: I want one charity pick a year. Just one charity. Opening day every year, I think Brian Edwards needs to give us a baseball pick.
0: That's a good idea.
10: But guys, I really don't you know, somebody asked me if I would ever get back into it. It's too late. I've been out of baseball since I've paid no attention to it since Chipper retired. Like, I don't even know the names of the guys in the league. I mean, I can name maybe 10 players and all of
0: it's
10: them.
0: All about analytics now, Brian. You don't need to know the players. Just take a look at the splits. That's all you need.
3: A lot of guys' names end in A.
0: Yeah.
3: That's all you need to know.
0: A lot of vowels.
3: Yeah.
0: All right, let's talk football. Big 12 Media Days going on out in Frisco, Texas. And a lot of consternation whether Texas Tech is still the team to beat in the Big 12. So let's talk about some Big 12 win totals. Let's start with the Texas Tech Red Raiders. What do you say about that team from Lubbock?
10: So even without, you know, we've obviously, you know, no Sorsby, and we really don't know when Will Hammond's going to be ready. So it's probably going to be this guy, Kirk Francis, for parts of September. He started 12 games the last 3 years at Tulsa, 3,045 passing yards, 18-13 TDI and T ratio. So he's not that great. But I like Will Hammond, but he tore his ACL. I'm going off on memory here. I think it was October 25th. So we don't know when we're going to get him back, which is not a problem against Abilene Christian at home or at Oregon State in week two. But I like Willie Fritz's team a lot. And Houston comes to Lubbock in week three. And if it's Kirk Francis, I certainly give Houston a chance to win that game. But outside of that, I marked them 9-0 with three swing games. The other swing games, I've got at Oklahoma State and at Baylor. They don't play BYU in the regular season, so that's good for them. But, I mean, they should win at Oklahoma State and at Baylor, but Oklahoma State's going to be one of the most improved teams in the country, and they're going to have a juggernaut of an offense. Now, on the defensive side, I don't think they're going to be very good. I think the Pokes are going to be like Arkansas last year, a good over team. They're going to score points, and they're going to allow plenty of them. But that's what we're supposed to be talking about. We're supposed to be talking about the Red Raiders. So their win total is 10.5. It was shaded over -220 at last look. So I don't want anything to do that, although I think it goes over. But -220 is gross. If you do anything with Texas Tech, I would say take them to win the Big 12 championship game at +105. And if they get there, you've got to figure they'll be favored. Let's see, what were they favored against BYU last year? 12.5. But, you know, we don't know if they're going to be as good as last year because of the quarterback situation.
3: Yeah, and that's a big part of it. And going back to what you said about Houston, I don't think enough people paid attention. Willie Fritz, the job that he did when he was at Tulane, but going over to Houston in year one, he goes 4-8. Last year follows it up with 10-3. They got experience at quarterback. Could Houston be that dark horse, that sleeper out of the Big 12?
10: Yes, I think so. I love their quarterback, Connor Wegman. I thought they did a really good job in the portal. I mean, not like if you look at 24/7 Sports, it only has them as the number 50th ranked transfer-specific class. But I love the guys they got in the portal. They got Shadre Hurst, who was with Willie Fritz at Tulane. He started 37 career games. He's a first-team All-AAC the last 2 years. That's just at left guard. And then they got Anthony Boswell at center, a first-team All-MAC selection as a freshman last year. He was the highest-graded freshman offensive lineman in the country per Pro Football Focus. They also got Drew Terrell at right tackle, who was an All-MAC guy at Miami of Ohio. They bring back their best receiver, Amari Thomas, 67 receptions, 966 yards, 12 touchdowns. They also have outstanding cover corner in Will James, second team All-Big 12 last year. And, yeah, man, they got six starters back on defense. They gave up 22.8 points per game last year. Wegman was fantastic last year, 11 rushing touchdowns, 25-9 TDINT ratio. They got Makai Hughes, who was Fritz's running back at Tulane. Yep. He missed last year.
0: He's a Birmingham kid, by the way. He's a Birmingham kid. He went to Huffman High School here in Birmingham. Yeah.
10: Yeah, and he was a stud for Tulane for multiple years before going to Oregon last year. And he actually played a few games, but I think he just wasn't getting enough touches and playing time, so he – I think you set it down after four games.
3: That
10: red shirt, if I'm not mistaken.
3: Man, Makai Hughes in that offense?
0: Yeah.
3: I totally forgot he transferred there.
0: Yeah.
3: I like Houston.
10: And so over 7.5, it was -162. Let's see. I've got it right here. It's -170 now. But I know that at least as I wrote it down in my magazine on June 30th, you could bet over 8.5 on Houston for +130 at DraftKings, and you could bet over 9.5 at +300. I think they win at least 9, and yeah, I think they could be a sleeper if they can steal that game at Texas Tech, where, you know, if you're a Houston Cougar, hopefully it'll be Kirk Francis instead of Will Hammond at quarterback, and I think they will have a chance in that game, especially if it's Francis.
0: All right, so when you look at the Big 12 early season look at who's going to be the top players, first team, all Big 12 and all that, BYU is all over the place. I mean, they got a lot of great dudes that's coming back this year. They expect big things. Talk about them, our final look at a Big 12 team win totals. Just tell us about the Cougars, because most people believe that they will end up probably playing Texas Tech again for the title.
10: Yeah, I mean, they're loaded on the defense. They only gave up 19.1 points per game last year. They've got seven starters back on that side of the ball. Let's see, 5, 6, 7, 8, 9. They've got nine of their top 12 tacklers coming back. You know, Bear Bachmeier, true freshman last year. You got to think he'll make a jump and be even better. And he threw for over 3,000 yards last year, and he also runs at 527 rushing yards, 11 touchdowns. L.J. Martin, first team. All Big 12 last year with 1,305 rushing yards, 12 touchdowns, 5.5 yards per carry average. Phil Steele's national unit rankings has their O-line ranked 19th, D-line ranked 26th, linebacker ranked 7th, secondary ranked 12th. Yeah, this is going to be a very good team. I look at their schedule. I got them 8-0 with four swing games being at TCU, Notre Dame at home, where they're actually a 10.5-point underdog. That seems like too many points coming into altitude. I also marked at UCF a swing game because that's when BYU's coming off Notre Dame and UCF's got 2 weeks to prepare, and then at Utah. But I think they get at least – I think they get two out of those four, and their win total is 8.5. So I like BYU over 8.5. It was -122 a week ago, but I got it right here. -132 now on the over, but that's I still like it over 8.5 for BYU.
3: Brian, super excited. You put out your SEC quarterback rankings with full in-depth analysis, and I would love to hear what those rankings look like.
10: Okay. All right. We got number one, Trinidad, number two, Arch, three, Stockton, although I'll concede Stockton was better than Arch last year, but I'm kind of projecting on what it's going to be like this year. And I thought Arch was playing outstanding late in the season. I went Sam Levitt, number four, but I know he's been cleared here in recent weeks, but it's definitely going to hurt him that he didn't, you know, have the spring to create chemistry with his new teammates. You know, we'll see how that goes. But I had Marcel Reed, number five, Von Brown, number six, Lenoris, number seven, Mateer number 8, Kamario Taylor number 9, and then I did the combo of Keylon and Mack number 10, Austin Simmons 11, Philo and Fermel combo number 12, and then Curtis Vandy 13, Faison Brandon with the Vols 14, KJ Jackson 15, excuse me, and Minchie 16 at Kentucky.
0: That is some good stuff. So how close was it as you were making this list between Trinidad and Arch? Was it close? Or was it a no-brainer for you?
10: It's a no-brainer for me. Now, I don't know if if Chambliss is going to, you know, replicate that season he had last year, and we'll see how the, you know, change in play callers, how that affects him. We'll see on all that. But last year, I thought he was definitely the best quarterback in the SEC, in my opinion.
3: No baseball tonight, I guess, and no other – other college football that you'd like to get to?
10: Oh, hey, UFC 329, gentlemen. If you want to bet against Conor McGregor, I'm good with that, but don't do it until Saturday night. All the late money is going to come in on McGregor because he's going to talk everybody. He's going to talk everybody into thinking he's going to win. And so so right now Holloway's a big favorite, but I'm thinking it'll get less than minus 200 on Holloway on fight day. And as long as Holloway stays out of harm's way that first 3 minutes, I think McGregor's only got about 7 minutes in him. He's been partying for 5 years really hard.
3: I'm only playing it if they fight at the White House. That's the only way I'm doing it.
10: I think it was one and done on that, but, man, we got a good night of fights that night.
0: Oh, that was fun. That is Brian Edwards, MajorWager.com, Vegas Insider, joins us every Wednesday here on the 3-Man Front. Is this new time frame? Is that working out for you, or do we need to get with your people and work out something else?
3: You sound so fresh.
10: I know. I love it. We have more airtime. We have a tight, compressed little 7-minute window at the other slot.
3: You're like a morning dew.
0: Well, I'll be honest with you. Conrad is the one that pigeonholes you, and Landrum and I have been fighting him for months about giving you more time.
10: Sounds like Conrad.
0: But he was very upset the way you treated him during the basketball season. And so he just said he wanted to put you in your box and wanted to kind of file it away a little bit. But now he's warming up because he believes Alabama's going to be a Final Four contender again this year. So
2: you've impressed me, Brian. Back.
0: Yeah.
2: I thought I'd get tired of you if it was like we got into the 10-minute territory, but you're doing all right.
0: Yeah.
10: Blame Todd Golden, Conrad, not me.
3: That was a long Sunday in Gainesville, wasn't it?
0: That was a very long Sunday. Man, that was a rough day for the Tide.
10: Oh, for Bama, yes, indeed, it was.
0: That was bad. Well, listen, have a great weekend now that you got hopefully all those 4th of July folks out of your hair. I know the tourism season will continue on, but now you can go skinny dip there in the Gulf of America and not have to worry about it.
10: That's right. That's right. Thanks, guys. And Conrad, when you make it down, I'll look forward to you not calling me here in next month.
2: So. Thanks, Brian. I look forward to it as well.
0: Thanks, Brian. Talk to you next Wednesday.
3: See ya.
0: Appreciate it. He joined us on the Higginbotham Hotline. 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
3: And some of what Brian's just told us of who he likes in the Big 12, very interesting how that could affect the college football playoff. We'll get to it next on 3-Man Front.
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13: A better life with Dr. Sanjay Gupta.
14: By age 35, two-thirds of American men will experience some degree of noticeable hair loss. And by age 50, about 85% of men will have significantly thinning hair. That's according to the American Hair Loss Association. Now, one dermatologist explained that hair loss can either be genetic or it can be triggered by stress, illness, surgery, medications, major life events. No matter the cause, a lot of men, understandably, are frustrated by hair loss because it seems like a loss of control. You can take great care of your scalp by all sorts of expensive lotions and potions, but that might not matter. There are some tried and true medications that might work, like minoxidil or finasteride. But another solution is just shaving it off, and I've heard more and more how liberating this can be for a lot of guys. That's the ultimate control of their appearance. I'm Dr. Sanjay Gupta, helping you live a better life.
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0: Great conversation with Brian Edwards, Vegas Insider, about the Big 12. Texas Tech win total over 10.5. Likes Houston. You look at Houston's roster, I see why now. A lot of teams, a lot of people believe they're top 20. You got a former UAB wide receiver.
3: You got a former American Conference, like all-conference team.
0: Yeah.
3: You got Mekhi Hughes that played at Tulane. Mm-hmm. He was at Oregon last year. Amari Thomas, who now that's his, his second season.
0: Second season at Houston?
3: With Houston, yeah. You had another kid off that team that he ended up transferring to Arkansas. But now they're – and Wegman – Willie Fritz is a good coach.
0: Yeah.
3: You know, it was going to take him one year to kind of get things set in place and going over and taking that program over. But 10-3 last year, that's going to be my dark horse. I think Houston. Houston wins the Big 12.
0: Texas Tech right now, plus 105 to win the Big 12, according to Vegas.
3: I'm betting against Texas Tech.
0: Going against them? But they got motivation now.
3: Good. I hope I give them more motivation.
0: It was a
3: guy in Birmingham that's betting against you.
0: It was a really rough day yesterday for my team and the Braves.
3: It's been a rough month.
0: Cardinals lost a doubleheader to the Brewers last night. We are now 1-7, I think, this year against the Brewers, which is not good when that's the team that's leading your division.
3: You're chasing, yeah.
0: Yeah. Meanwhile, we're 5-1 against the Cubs. Go figure. Meanwhile, the Braves last night, Ryan O'Hearn had a night for the home team. He hit 3 home runs, finished with a franchise record 10 RBIs against the Braves. 12-4 was the final. The last 3-plus home run game given up by the Braves was last August when Schwarber did it. And so now they did it again last night to the Pirates. Braves have now lost 3 in a row. Series continues today. Grant Holmes on the bump, 3.83 ERA. He will take on Pittsburgh's Jared Jones, who has an ERA of 5.28.
3: All-star break cannot get here soon enough. I don't even know if that helps this Braves team, but it's been so frustrating and just watching that lead slowly. Philly should have already. Yeah, it's down to two. Philly should have already taken over. I think the Marlins are only, 6 games back?
0: They're good.
3: Yeah, Braves are going to play themselves out of a playoff spot if they're not careful. They keep trending this way.
0: When is Acuna due back?
3: Great question. I don't know. Guessing after the all-star break?
0: Okay.
3: Let him rest it a little bit. Hopefully you get some pitching. But get guys that are just performing. Conrad, you know. You guys have set a record the last 2 nights.
2: Thank you, Lindstrom.
3: Well, I wanted to include you in. It was Frey. We can all.
2: 34 strikeouts in 2 games. That's impressive, right?
3: Was it all Giancarlo Stanton?
2: No, he's not even playing. But yeah, if you had told me Goldschmidt was going to strike out four times, like how many times has that guy struck out four times in a game?
0: Very rarely in his career.
2: Exactly.
0: He is a contact guy.
2: That was rough.
0: But the Wild game last night, it involved the New York Metropolitans taking on the Kansas City Royals. Final there was 16-12 Royals. The Mets, think about this. In the history of the New York Mets, and they've been around since the early 60s, they had played 201 baseball games in which they have scored 12 runs or more

0: He now shares the record with four others in Major League Baseball: Jose Miranda back in 2024, Walt Droppo back in 1952, Pinky Higgins, you remember Pinky, back in 1938.
1: Oh, Pinky.
0: And Johnny Kling back in 1902. So our very own Tyler Tolbert has now tied a Major League record. I want to bring up Droppo. If you've ever been to Rickwood Field and you have taken the tour, Walt Droppo has got a plaque and an X on the back original concrete wall at Rickwood Field. He had a 467-foot home run for the Birmingham Barons back in 1948. And so he shares the record with a hometown kid.
1: Yes.
0: Tyler Tolbert. How cool is that?
1: That Droppo home run, that was pre-Balco, Conrad.
0: Yes.
2: A Better Life with Dr. Sanjay Gupta.
3: For decades, the prevailing wisdom for someone who's had a heart attack has been to put them on beta blockers for the rest of their life. But new research suggests that might not be necessary, and that the benefits of these medications probably taper off after a year or two. On the whole, and for the average person, beta blockers are very safe and very effective. But, as with any medication, they can come with a cost. A financial one, and also potential side effects. We're talking about things like fatigue, dizziness, dry mouth, dry eyes. I want to be clear when I say that you absolutely should talk to your doctor before starting or stopping any medication. Point is, if you're years out from a heart attack and you're in otherwise good health, you might want to ask your doctor about discontinuing beta blockers. You'll want to, of course, keep up a healthy lifestyle, diet, exercise, and sleep. I'm Dr. Sanjay Gupta, helping you live a better life.
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days.

0: It is 11 o'clock. Welcome back in. It's hour number two of Three Man Front. We've already talked to Brian Edwards from Vegas Insider about a college football talk as we are less than 2 weeks away from SEC football media days. This week we have the Big 12. It will wrap up things today there in Frisco, Texas. And then next week the ACC will be on deck. SEC the week after. And then the Big 10 the week after that.
1: Had some rain showers. That's typical this time of year. Yesterday afternoon, I was just admiring how well my roof is functioning at the Roberts House. 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When you talk to Sammy, tell him Landrum from Three Man Front sent you.
0: So we told you today is day two of the Big 12 football media days. We also told you a little bit of news coming out of there this morning that Cincinnati has an official letter of inquiry by the NCAA in regards to Brendan Sorsby's case. It was also reported that about a week ago at a steakhouse here in Dallas, Texas, people like Cody Campbell, the president of Texas Tech, the athletics director at Texas Tech, met with Brett Yormark and some other Big 12 officials as they're trying to officially bury the hatchet between the league and Texas Tech. So we'll see what happens there. Yesterday in Dallas, General Wesley Clark, who is the CFP executive director, he met with members of the media and he was asked, give us an update on what's going on with expansion.
2: I would say currently where, you know, there is a big appetite for more access. So an appetite for expansion. The question is how much expansion? And 16 and 24 are the two prevailing ideas. Some commissioners lean more one way or another, but I think they're all pretty open-minded about it, and they don't want to make a bad decision. But it's very clear that some of them have, you know, strong opinions one way or another. But they also know if they don't decide to expand, that we're going to stay at 12. And they know that they're in a good place where they don't have to rush to a bad decision because we're in a good place already. You know, if we step forward to 24, let's just say, and then said, oh man, we should have gone to 16. That's a bad look.
0: Basically methodical, and that's General Rich Clark, not Wesley Clark. I watched too much television.
1: I did too.
0: About the
1: I didn't catch it at first.
0: And the Strait of Hormuz.
1: Yes.
0: Sorry.
1: Wesley Clark was a Supreme Allied Commander.
0: Yes. Yes. No. This is General Rich Clark.
1: Wesley Clark ran for office, didn't he?
0: Yeah, he did.
1: Okay.
0: Did not get very far. But basically what Rich Clark said was they're being very methodical in regards to how they're approaching the expansion. So don't worry, we got until December 1st. But you got football about to kick off in about a month, so.
1: In all due respect, General, I'm not holding my breath.
0: No, not at
1: all. We've already seen this.
0: Yes.
1: I don't think there's gonna be a whole lot of difference.
0: Another fun audio clip came out yesterday. David Ubben, who works for The Athletic, he stepped up to the microphone, asked a question to Deion Sanders, the current head football coach of the Colorado Buffaloes. Take a listen to David's question, David Ubben from The Athletic, to Primetime.
3: Few of the coaches in college football are not in the video game. You're one of them. I was curious why that was and what went into that decision.
4: I don't know about the video games. I have a wonderful team that handles a lot of business for me. If I'm not in the game, that means they weren't paying enough. It probably didn't fit where we're going right now. That's probably it. It was probably this, that simplistic. Thank you, Athletic. You guys do a wonderful job. You know I'm lying, right? Next.
1: Wow.
5: Daggum.
0: Let's just say he's not a fan of The Athletic.
1: Ooh.
0: man, can you imagine David Ubbin sitting down and going, man.
1: Just trying to feed my family, coach.
5: Man, it was what? It was CBS a couple years ago.
0: Now it's the Athletic.
5: Now it's the Athletic.
0: Hey, he keeps receipts, Conrad. Do not talk bad or write something bad about his program.
1: I appreciate the transparency and him just being candid.
0: Absolutely.
1: They probably weren't paying enough, and so we're not going to put my likeness on the game.
0: And then, by the way,
1: I don't blame you.
0: In his nice, smiling way, mm-hmm. he then slams the Athletic and says that, you know, he was lying, that y'all don't do a great job for college football.
5: Man, they had a field day yesterday.
1: That's a tough L to take if you're David walking out there.
5: Yeah, that is a tough one. Because you had, what, his quarterback, Julian Lewis. I don't know if y'all saw the clip of him saying, yeah, we were basically playing high school football last year. We didn't even watch defensive film. What? And then you've got Deion talking about when they're playing in Atlanta, how he's got his coaches on curfew because he's more worried about his coaches going out and doing stuff than his players.
1: He's got
5: you hire these
1: he's
5: guys.
1: He's got 65 new faces on that roster this season.
5: It's just some of these things, it's like you don't have to say that out loud.
0: CBS Sports has just released an update on the upcoming college basketball season. This is pretty cool. This is big. They have announced Thanksgiving Day at 3:30 p.m. on CBS in Detroit, Michigan. Michigan State is going to host the University of Arkansas. John Calipari taking the Hogs up to play at Detroit's Little Caesars Arena. And they'll be taking on Tom Izzo and the Michigan State Spartans.
1: Do people in Detroit not like spending time together on Thanksgiving?
0: They got so many things going on.
6: Yeah.
0: So the Lions will play probably earlier in the day.
6: And then you can walk over to LCA and go catch Michigan State.
1: Let's find plenty of ways that we don't have to spend time together on Thanksgiving. Or go as a family. You know what I'm thinking about the other day? I think that I would like to do the Thanksgiving Day game in Detroit.
0: As kind of a bucket list thing?
1: Yeah.
6: We loved it whenever we went. I mean, we lost.
5: Better go now while they're good.
6: Yeah.
1: I've had 40-something Thanksgivings the other way. Let me try it that way.
6: Yeah.
0: Now, Tyrion Arnold will not be there, right?
1: Well.
5: No, but apparently he's got multiple teams that are looking
0: to sign. That's what I said. He was officially released by the Lions, but now we've got multiple people.
5: I think there were three teams that have reached out to him about signing him.
1: Well, he said he would be one with somebody before the end of the month or within a month.
5: Mm-hmm.
1: Those times can fall.
5: Just let that whole thing play out. I don't think I'd be signing him right now.
1: No.
5: But, you know. But obviously,
1: there's probably safer options.
5: There probably are. But obviously, if he does get cleared and it turns out that this, you know, he's not guilty, then yeah, he'll find a home. He's a good player, but yeah.
0: So, a lot of talk about this jersey patch. And I forgot that UNLV's got one by a biological company. Did you know that?
5: What does that even mean?
0: Acesso Biology.
5: What does that company do?
0: I don't know. I want you to look it up. That's why I just told you.
1: Give it to me again.
5: Something Biologics?
1: What is it?
0: Yes. A-C-E-S-S-O.
1: Acesso. Biologics.
0: Yeah. Tell me what they do.
5: Regenerative tissue? Oh, it's a sports medicine company.
0: Oh.
1: Las Vegas regenerative medicine company offering amniotic tissue, PRP, spine and ortho, and sports medicine.
0: So UNLV is getting $2.2 million a year off that sponsorship.
1: Okay.
0: Which I think that's pretty good.
1: Yeah.
0: Based on the fact that everybody else, I did see someone from the University of Texas, someone that has covered Texas for a long time. He tweeted out last night. It was really funny. He goes, talking about the money that each Big 12 school is going to get to have Monster Energy on their jersey. And they said Texas will pay $1 million just to make sure they don't have Monster Energy on their jersey.
5: Yeah, they would.
0: Like, we're not doing that. So it got me thinking, and this is kind of a general Pat Ponders question, and I want our audience to chime in, whether calling us at 1-800-239-WJOX or simply texting us at 205-834-9450. So as we talked about, Big 12 Commissioner Brett Yormark announced the new multi-year deal with Monster Energy. They're going to put their logo on every football jersey in the conference. So this is my question to our audience and to my teammates. If the SEC adopted the same policy for a corporate sponsor to be league-wide, but you can't say Waffle House, who would the sponsor be? SEC league-wide, every team would have to wear the patch, but you can't say Waffle House.
5: I don't know. First thing that came to mind was Buc-ee's, but I don't know if Buc-ee's is region. Like, that might be too.
0: Obviously, they're big in Texas.
5: Yeah, they're big here now.
0: They're big in Alabama now. I think Tennessee. I think Sevierville.
5: Yeah, but I'm thinking, like, I don't know if, like, does Missouri have Buc-ee's? You know,
0: I don't think Missouri has Buc-ee's.
5: I don't know if you would go there.
6: So the first one I thought of was Regions, because aren't they like the official bank?
0: Official bank of the SEC.
6: Mm-hmm. Like something like that.
1: I thought about the tie, but I know they're not the official airline provider, but Delta.
6: Mm-hmm.
1: Like Delta Airlines.
0: Mm-hmm. Somebody just texted in and said Gatorade.
5: Ooh, that would be really good. But then does Florida, would they?
1: Well, I threw that out yesterday. Right? If they got Gatorade, if the SEC got Gatorade with 15 member institutions vote against it, Florida being the only one that would say, yeah, that's good. Not that you would have a vote.
0: Coca-Cola?
1: Coca-Cola would be good.
5: See, I was about to say, yeah, you'd go like a big
1: region. I was thinking about like a grocery store chain, but I don't know how, because they, you know, grocery store territories, talking about, but they cut off in certain places and you're like, well, Food City's really big in this part of the country.
0: Right. Or, and like Food Lion and Food City, they're big up in the Carolinas and in East Tennessee and now some in Birmingham. But like when I lived in Texas, it was HEB or Albertsons. Those were the two huge grocery stores.
5: Yeah. I was about to say in Tennessee, like Kroger's a big deal.
0: Correct.
5: But we don't have that here.
1: Albertsons went there out in, they get those out in California.
0: The yes.
1: California.
6: Mm-hmm. The only thing about Gatorade is, isn't Powerade owned by Coke? Don't a lot of the SEC schools use Coke products?
0: Yes.
6: That might be a conflict of interest.
0: But Monster is also owned.
6: That's true.
0: A little bit. I think Coke has a significant buy into them. So it just got me thinking. But you could, because I know everybody would universally say, oh, it's Waffle House.
6: Right.
0: You know, that typifies the Southeastern Conference, Waffle House. So love to hear from you on the text line, 205-834-9450. Phone number is 1-800-239-WJOX. If the SEC were to adopt a league-wide jersey patch, but you can't say Waffle House, who would it be? We'll get to your text messages and your phone calls next on Three Man Front.
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17: A better life with Dr. Sanjay Gupta.
18: There are lots of things you can measure to get an idea of how healthy you are at any given moment. Temperature, heart rate, blood pressure, just to name a few. But how about how healthy you will be and how long you're likely to live? According to a new study out of the University at Buffalo, two simple strength tests are pretty accurate at predicting longevity in older women. One is hand grip strength, and the other is how quickly people can stand up from a seated position without using their arms. By the way, I remember interviewing former President Jimmy Carter when he was quite old and being really impressed how he just popped out of the chair without using his arms. Not a lot of older people can actually do that. But I think the message here is that maintaining strength as you age is going to help you perform everyday activities, but also help you avoid injury and stay independent. I'm Dr. Sanjay Gupta, helping you live a better life.
19: OilBettingInc.com.

in hack. It's early to rise, early in the sack. Thank God I'm a country boy. Well, a simple kind of life never did me no harm, raising me a family and working on the farm. My days are all

0: Ain't nothing but a funny, funny riddle. Thank God I'm a country boy. When the work's all done and the sun's setting low, pull out.
1: Well, you thought Country Roads was going to be the end of John Denver. No, not at all. Bringing us back here on Three Man Front, the question that we have posed to our audience.
2: More Denver.
1: If the SEC adopted the same policy as the Big 12 and had a corporate sponsor patch for every school, who would be the best fit for the league? But you can't say Waffle House, and Molly had a good one.
3: My answer is Chick-fil-A.
4: Ah, it's a good one.
1: It's a really good one. Really good one. So let's get to the phone calls. Also, we'll read your text message, 205-834-9450.
4: Rick gets us started his idea for an SEC jersey sponsor. Hey, Rick, how are you?
5: Good, guys. Love the show. Hey, are we talking just like food and drink or just sponsor
4: anything? Well, what will be allowed? So it can't be alcohol. Tobacco, drugs, or alcohol, or right. Gambling, obviously.
5: Okay, so I'm thinking it's in Arkansas, their headquarters in Arkansas, Walmart.
4: Walmart's good. I mean,
1: that's another good one.
4: That is one that every SEC fan has shopped at.
1: Yes, that's a good one.
5: Yeah, exactly. Hey, guys, love the show.
1: Keep it up. Rich. Appreciate it very much.
4: Rick, thank you. No, and maybe that's why Walmart's not the jersey sponsor now. They're holding out something bigger. We're like, hey, we don't want.
1: Maybe they're not doing the Arkansas thing because maybe Greg Sankey's going to step to the podium in less than 2 weeks in Tampa and say, "Got great news, folks." Or just put the Walmart.
4: It just means more falling prices.
6: See, what would happen though if Target came in and said, "We'll pay you more money"? Then does Arkansas go, "Okay, no, we're not. We can't do that"?
1: What if Target
4: is Big Ten country?
1: Yes, they're Minneapolis. That's where they're based out of. So what if they're the Big Ten corporate sponsor?
6: And then we have Walmart.
1: Yeah. How about that?
4: If we just get something bougie, might go with a bougie.
1: See, I like the old Walmart.
6: Saks Fifth.
1: Well, unfortunately, the one in Birmingham closed.
6: That's true. Lululemon, yeah.
3: I think Nike the flagship is in
4: Nike would probably have a problem with that. Could you do a Lulu on a Nike jersey? Or would that be...
6: I would think they wouldn't want athletic wear.
1: Yeah, I think that category is probably closed out. Let's get back to the phones. 1-800-239-WJOX.
4: Okay, Bill. Bill.
7: Hey, guys.
4: Hey.
7: How are you?
4: We're doing well. How are you?
7: I'm good. Is Molly available?
1: She is right here.
7: Molly, I want to ask you a question.
3: Okay.
7: Is your weight holy that nobody knows what it is but you?
3: I'm sorry?
7: Is your weight like a holy thing that nobody should know what a woman weighs?
3: I don't usually ask other women what they weigh.
1: So the answer is probably yes.
7: The reason I was asking is because, you know, every time you see softball or one of the women's sports, they'll list their height, but they never list what they weigh.
4: I've never paid attention to
1: that. I've never thought of that.
3: I haven't either.
4: Hmm. Interesting.
7: I just wonder why.
4: Probably.
7: Why don't they?
4: I think you're onto something there.
7: You know?
4: Yeah. That's probably why. Is my guess.
1: Yeah.
4: Is they don't want, they don't.
1: I've never noticed that. I
3: haven't either.
1: Never thought about it.
7: Well, if you look at it, they'll always tell you how tall they are.
4: Yeah.
7: But they'll never tell you what they weigh. That's
4: interesting.
7: Funny.
4: Yeah.
1: Interesting. Well, thank you
4: for
1: the call.
4: Thanks for pointing that out.
1: Thank you.
4: Look forward to next time.
1: Yeah, it's one of those things.
4: The question that Pat posed to the group and posed to all of our great Jocks listeners.
6: How much do you weigh?
4: It was not how much do you weigh, but it was if the SEC was going to engage like the Big 12 has into a corporate sponsorship of the entire league, what would be a suitable advertiser partner to fill that spot? 205-834-9450. Zach texts into the show, says Coca-Cola would be the perfect sponsorship for the SEC. You see a tie-in there. Drake asking, what about Golden Flake for the SEC?
1: Isn't Golden Flake now owned by another company? I think they were bought,
4: I believe you're right,
1: by a company out of New Orleans.
4: Utz Quality Foods, Utz Chips. You got the big canisters of the cheese balls.
6: That's a Northeastern thing, right? Utz.
4: And I'm guessing that's how you pronounce it.
1: It is.
4: Okay. Somebody saying Dr. Pepper. Eric, thank you.
6: Mm. Well, yeah, because they're the sponsor of the college football playoff, right? Or
3: yeah. Bowl season or
1: something. And depending on what part of the country you're in, Dr. Pepper can be owned by a Coke distributorship or a Pepsi distributorship.
6: Okay, I'm glad. That's one of those things that I've never understood. So mm-hmm. I'm glad, because some restaurants you go to and they say, well, we have Coke products, but they'll have Dr. Pepper and some have Mr. Pibb or something.
1: Correct.
6: Else.
1: Mm-hmm.
4: Yeah.
6: That always confused me.
1: That's why.
4: Bama Hater says Wimpy's Burgers from the Popeye cartoon.
1: Okay.
4: Bama Hater, big ACC.
6: Big guy. Big ACC guy.
4: Steve from Tuscaloosa, Cracker Barrel.
6: Okay.
3: That's a good one.
4: That's a way to win back some of
6: your folks. I was about to say, a couple years ago, they really should have jumped all over that.
4: No, it's that whole branding thing.
6: Yeah. Right? That was weird.
4: Somebody threw out Buc-ee's. Yep. Utz is what somebody else says. Jason says the SEC sponsored by Regions Bank. Molly, you threw out Regions. Mm-hmm. Dollar General.
1: Hmm.
6: That's a good one. Got a lot of those.
4: Jamie says Carhartt or Justin Boots.
1: Yeah.
6: That could be good. Yeah.
4: That'd be good. Colin says if the sponsors were Walmart, they'd have to do stickers instead of patches.
6: That's good.
3: Ooh, Little Debbie.
4: Little Debbie, that's good.
1: And they're based out of Cleveland, Tennessee.
6: Nick would have loved that. In his day.
4: Cook says, I would take Mercedes. It's nice, simple look. Wouldn't ruin any of the jerseys. You got Mercedes-Benz where you play your championship game. That way you're not alienating anyone.
6: Well, and that's one of those, like, kind of what you were saying with, do you go for something a little bougier? That's a nice luxury brand. That
4: the
6: you
4: SEC powered by
6: to.
4: Mercedes.
3: Also, Neiman's is the one that's in Dallas, I'm pretty sure. One of those big department stores.
1: Neiman Marcus?
3: Yeah, has a flagship.
6: Oh, you
3: in
6: mean,
3: Dallas.
6: Oh, instead of Saks?
3: Yeah. Obviously, Saks is fifth.
1: You said what? Mercedes? Is that what you said?
4: Yeah.
6: I could see that.
4: Mm-hmm. Oh, this is good. Bass Pro Shops.
6: Oh, that's a good. Really good one. Mm-hmm. Yeah.
1: If you really want to get into a battle, you got Lowe's based out of Charlotte and you got Home Depot in Atlanta.
4: Ooh, Home Depot.
3: Home Depot's good.
6: Mm-hmm. But yeah, because they have the thing at the, when we were at the SEC Championship, that's how we found out where to park. The big Home Depot banner, that's for
4: Lowe's. Color wise works better for your logo, I'm guessing, but Uncle Jerry from Hayden says Regions would be great. Jerry says also, y'all don't answer my question from yesterday. Is Greg Byrne even trying to raise money for NIL like the Barners AD is doing?
6: We don't have any money. We don't want it. Don't want it, don't need it, don't have it.
4: Now, crypto.
1: What if they come out and they
6: No.
1: They put the same cryptocurrency logo that's going to be on the Kansas jerseys at Alabama.
6: Well, I was thinking, what if they came out and they said, hey, guys, we thought we were really going to hit the jackpot here, and then Bitcoin crashed, and we lost all of our...
4: Sorry.
6: We lost all... That's why we don't have any money.
1: And then all the players walked. They're not getting paid.
6: We paid all of our NIL and crypto, and it crashed, so they're not getting paid.
4: We parked it all in this Iranian tech company, and it's no longer there.
1: Most of these that you have mentioned... And I know that there would be some discrepancies based on local advertising for different schools. But for the most part, I think these are really good ideas that I think most of the conference would probably be okay with.
6: Yeah.
4: Yeah. Let's see. BA from Pleasant Grove, Popeyes or Bojangles, great patch. It's good.
6: Mm-hmm.
4: Joey Mullins, our buddy, says SEC uniform sponsor, Bass Pro Shops. Another Bass Pro Shops out there. That works. Not for the whole SEC, just for Alabama. How about Buffalo Rock? They've been around way before the SEC was formed. Buffalo Rock, see, I'm sure that they've been very generous to the University of Alabama, as they have Auburn University.
1: Yeah.
4: Being owned by an Auburn graduate.
1: Yep. They have Dr. Pepper here locally, also Grape Pico and a lot of other great soft drinks.
6: Is Cabela's, did they get bought out by Bass Pro?
1: may have.
4: This is the one I was going to throw out. Now, you got a lot of billboards all around the country, both of these firms. Law firm. Got to go law firm. Morgan & Morgan, says one of ours, or Shannara.
1: Both good.
3: Mm-hmm.
6: Yeah. Yeah.
4: And then they put in quotes, call me SEC.
1: That's good.
4: That is good. They can't do a Dollar General patch in the SEC.
6: Why?
4: He said they'd want to build one at the 50-yard line. Josh from Boaz.
1: Is it good?
4: CJ, we're asking conference-wide for... CJ's throwing out Milo's hamburgers, T or Jack's, both regional, but probably not their level to where you would see them on a league-wide.
1: Yeah, and also think of this, and I know it would be more expensive because we are the SEC. It's going to probably be double, but reportedly, Monster is paying $20 million a year for the right to have their logo on a patch on the Big 12 jerseys. I would think that the SEC would garner at least double that.
6: Yeah, that's you're going to want, and you're the SEC, I think it you're going to want a big brand.
4: I think it starts at
1: 50 million?
6: 50.
4: I think above that. You're 75? The SEC, 75 million.
1: 75 wow. million?
4: Yeah.
6: That'd be nice. That'd be what, 4.5 per school a year?
1: Yeah.
6: Something like that? That'd help.
1: Basically, you're going to be getting the same amount of money that ESPN is paying for that extra conference game per school.
4: Yeah.
1: They're paying between $3.5 to $4 million for your school to now go 9-3.
6: My school or your school?
1: I just said your school in general, not your school as in the University of Alabama. I'm talking about any school. Get ready to go 9-3 for a lot of teams.
4: Yep. 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A company that you think fits the SEC and fits your team.
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0: 11:33 here on Jocks. 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Also in the 12 o'clock hour, 12:30, Nathan King will join the program from Auburn Undercover as we continue to get some very interesting and creative names and sponsors for potential SEC league-wide sponsorship patch.
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0: So we do have the Major League Baseball All-Star Game coming up in a couple of weeks, and you're starting to see some of the players opting out. Some guys, unfortunately, have gone on the injured list. But Major League Baseball just announced moments ago that 43-year-old Justin Verlander has been picked by Major League Baseball as a legend pick, and he will now participate in the All-Star Game. The 43-year-old, he has been on the injured list since early April. He will not be active in the All-Star Game, but he will attend, and he will be honored in pregame ceremonies. So I'm fine with that. I mean,
2: no, he's one of the best of all time. Yeah. What's one more all-star nod for him?
0: Yeah.
2: I was curious, though, because when they made Bryce Harper the legend pick in the National League, I was like, surely they're going to do that for the American League. So good for Justin.
1: Yeah, and this is a much different situation and selfishly, but I thought Michael Harris should have made the all-star team. He's been the one bright spot for my Braves.
2: Sorry, buddy.
1: Nah, it's all right. Haters going to hate.
2: Maybe him and Kate Upton will sit together in the stands.
1: Maybe so. Back to the text line, 205-834-9450. Corporate sponsorships for the SEC. Just getting your ideas. Companies that make sense, that would fit. Buc-ee's, getting a lot of Buc-ee's. It's good. Somebody asking, what if every SEC school was sponsored by a different Buffalo Rock drink? Now, that would be different.
3: Okay, with Little Debbie's, what if each SEC school had a different, like, snack cake?
0: Yeah.
3: Like Alabama would be oatmeal cream pie.
1: Yeah, but do you want like colorful sprinkles?
3: Yes.
1: On a sugary pastry on your football team's jersey? Maybe so.
2: See, then somebody's like, I don't want to be a zinger.
1: Yeah.
2: You know, like, God, I don't want to be that one. It would be fun though. Are there 16 different Little Debbie? There's a lot.
3: I mean, there's a lot. Yeah.
1: Ross. Apparently, all of Buffalo Rock listening to us. Thank you, guys. Shout out to the texter who mentioned Buffalo Rock. I've worked there nearly 5 years now. Great company. Been around for 125 years. Not sure about the SEC, but UAB would be a great sponsorship for them.
0: It would be. Yeah, Jimmy Lee and the great people at Buffalo Rock, they just do a tremendous job, not only for our community, but around the Southeastern Conference. That would be a no-brainer to me.
1: Vicky says Clear Eyes. I like it. Maybe for the officials. Can they get a patch?
0: That would be good.
1: Yep. Clear Eyes or
0: LASIK surgery.
1: Yep.
0: All right. So Buc-ee's has 60 locations. I know we're getting a lot of that. I'm looking around the SEC footprint. They've got multiple locations in Florida, Georgia, Kentucky, Mississippi, Missouri. They're in Springfield, Missouri. Did not know that. They're in South Carolina. Needless to say, their home base is Texas.
2: Sounds good to me.
0: I think Buc-ee's.
1: I was in there Friday night.
0: They don't have any in Louisiana.
1: That place was bumping.
2: It's always bumping.
1: Elbow to elbow at 11:38. p.m. on a Friday night. Going back to the Little Debbie, one of our listeners pointed out something. It would suck if you were the team that drew the flavor of the honey bun or the ding dong.
2: Yes.
1: Yes. So we might have to work through that. We might have a duplicate snack cake.
2: But see, that could be like a, they could do it within the SEC, right? Instead of regulation, like, you know, you get kicked out of the conference based on where you are in the standings. You get to pick which Little Debbie cake you are. So if you're the worst one, you're the ding dong.
3: Perfect.
2: And then, you know, or whatever.
3: Perfect.
0: Yeah. Well, ding dong is owned by Hostess. It's not owned by Little Debbie.
2: Okay, well then whatever.
0: That's coming from a kid that grew up. His father was in the baking industry for 50 years.
2: So. Is Zingers, is that Hostess as well? Or
0: that is now part of Hostess. It used to be Dolly Madison.
2: God, I can't keep up with all the...
1: Where are the Twinkies?
0: Twinkies is Hostess.
1: That's Hostess.
0: Yeah.
1: What about the snowballs or the...
0: That's Hostess.
1: Okay.
0: Yeah.
1: Let's remember that from Con Air.
3: You okay, so we got the oatmeal cream pie, cosmic brownie, the okay, Swiss rolls, the Nutty Buddy.
2: Oh, those are Little Debbie.
3: Zebra, the strawberry rolls.
1: Oh, the zebra. You got to give that one to the referee.
3: The Star Crunch. Haven't had that. Oh, there's unicorn cakes. They have mini muffins. They have fudge rounds. They have the birthday cakes. They got donuts, honey buns. I don't think we would have enough.
1: Okay.
0: So, Conrad, what did you think? So, Kelly Kitchens, good friend of the program, used to work here at Jocks for many, many years, produced Jay Barker's morning show. He sent us some potential mock-ups if the SEC adopted Gatorade or Red Bull. What did you think of those?
2: Yeah, those look good. Especially the Gatorade one is not intrusive, like, at all. It's just, like, the little lightning bolt logo kind of factored into the bottom of the E and the C and
1: I like
2: the SEC
1: that.
2: Logo.
1: Only thing I don't like about the Red Bull, Conrad, is it looks very Arkansas.
0: That's true.
2: It does look a little Arkansas. I do love Red Bull, though.
3: Me
2: so
3: too.
2: I do not.
1: And that's nothing against Red Bull. That's against all the drunks that I had to serve in college that wanted it.
2: A lot of RBVs
1: with
2: in
1: their,
2: your day?
1: With their Jaeger. Oh, that smell.
2: Oof. Oh, yeah, Jaeger bombs. Yeah, that's when I get you.
1: Brad asked, why is Zaxby's not mentioned? Yeah, it's founded in Statesboro, Georgia.
0: And if I'm not mistaken, when they originally launched, I think former head coach of the University of Georgia, Ray Goff, was a heavy investor.
1: Okay.
2: In Zaxby's?
0: In Zaxby's.
1: I don't know if I said it's State Farm. Somebody throwing that one out. But I was thinking an insurance company that might be.
2: Yeah, State Farm would be.
1: They could certainly foot it.
2: See, and then if you're State Farm, right, you have the SEC and the NFL.
1: Yep.
0: Yeah.
2: That'd be powerful.
1: Chase says Hunt's Brothers Pizza. You'll find that.
2: The gas station ones?
1: Yeah.
2: That's pretty good, actually.
0: That's actually good pizza.
2: It is. Yeah, it's yeah. Good.
1: Drake asked, what about a good barbecue sponsor? Yeah.
2: Yeah, see, and that's the thing, like, you know, you would think for, like, here in the state, right, like a Dreamland or something for Alabama, but it's like from a regional standpoint, like, is Jim and Nick's pretty?
0: I mean, they're huge, but we go back to nothing against, you're going to have to find someone that is willing to pay.
2: It's a lot of money.
0: $75 to $100 million, probably, for an SEC's, you know, conference-wide sponsorship.
2: Yes. Yeah.
1: Yeah, Stephen reminding us that Bucky's is about to open a location in Ruston, Louisiana.
0: Okay. Then Dean can check Louisiana off.
1: And I saw there were some other locations around the Southeast where Bucky's are going to be opening in 2027. But I can't remember how many new states in the SEC footprint they're
0: going
1: into.
0: Yeah, based on what I just went over, it looks like the current SEC footprint where they do not have a location is Arkansas and Louisiana. But you just mentioned that Louisiana is going to get one.
1: I want to say maybe they're getting one in Arkansas.
0: Okay.
2: I was about to say, so Ty's never been to Bucky's?
0: In Oklahoma. I did not see Oklahoma on the list. But as Molly pointed out, Love's has got Oklahoma covered.
3: Arkansas will open one in Benton on August 17th.
1: Okay, that's where I saw it.
2: Okay, so there you go. So Oklahoma's
0: check that
2: the
0: one.
2: That
0: check Louisiana.
2: Yeah.
1: I think we just found the new sponsor.
0: Yeah, Buc-ee's.
2: And everyone likes the Beaver.
3: So Oklahoma doesn't officially have one, but they are looking through some proposed locations for one.
0: Okay. And the reason why you're not hearing Waffle House, that was part of this whole question. You can name anyone but Waffle House, because I think most everyone would immediately say Waffle House is the, would probably be the leader in the clubhouse for everyone.
1: General Motors, it's good.
0: I have a lot of car manufacturer plants in the southern part of the United States. Heck, in Alabama, we've got three.
2: So you got Hyundai, Mercedes.
0: Well, you also have Toyota up in Huntsville, right?
2: Yeah.
1: Somebody throwing out Granger for the ones who get it done.
2: That's a good one.
1: Danny says, steal one from the Atlanta Braves. What about Texas Pete hot sauce?
0: Or just go Quick Creep. That's Landrum's favorite.
1: It's a great product. I'm probably going to actually have to use some this weekend. Just don't want it on my team's jersey. Big Court. Let's see what you did there. I don't know about what about Whataburgers? They have 1,200 locations. Yeah, I guess Whataburgers.
2: That's a big one.
0: Mm-hmm.
1: Yeah.
0: Yep.
1: Keep them rolling in. 205-834-9450. If the SEC was to enter a partnership like the Big 12 has done with a corporate sponsor to sponsor with the SEC patch as a part of the SEC patch on the jersey of every team this season, who would it be?
0: 1-800-239-WJOX is the phone number. 205-834-9450 on the text line. You know, DraftKings is live now in all 50 states. Yes, that means you, Alabama. 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
1: Talking Alabama and Auburn in the next hour with Charlie Potter at noon, Nathan King at 12:30. 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
9: A better life with Dr. Sanjay Gupta.
10: For decades, the prevailing wisdom for someone who's had a heart attack has been to put them on beta blockers for the rest of their life. But new research suggests that might not be necessary, and that the benefits of these medications probably taper off after a year or two. On the whole, and for the average person, beta blockers are very safe and very effective. But, as with any medication, they can come with a cost. A financial one, and also potential side effects. We're talking about things like fatigue, dizziness, dry mouth, dry eyes. I want to be clear when I say that you absolutely should talk to your doctor before starting or stopping any medication. Point is, if you're years out from a heart attack and you're in otherwise good health, you might want to ask your doctor about discontinuing beta blockers. You'll want to, of course, keep up a healthy lifestyle, diet, exercise, and sleep. I'm Dr. Sanjay Gupta, helping you live a better life.
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0: take it easy. 11:50, Three Man Front here on this Wednesday. Whole gang is here. Charlie Potter is going to be here talking Alabama coming up at noon. Nathan King at 12:30. Right now, your phone calls and your text on the Jocks text line. With the announcement of the Big 12 and Monster Energy Drinks forming that corporate sponsorship, the Big 12 patch you're going to see, most likely it's going to be incorporated there with that Monster Energy. If the SEC were to do the same, who would be that perfect company, that perfect corporate entity to serve that role? 800-239-WJOX and Pat, 205-834-9450. We've gotten a lot of Buc-ee's, a lot of Regions Bank. Trying to think some of the more prominent ones we've heard. But yeah, that kind of gives you an idea. And a lot of those folks have fired in, and we certainly appreciate it. A lot of good ideas.
1: Yeah. And it's based off what is going on in the Big 12, as they announced yesterday that Monster Energy Drink is going to be on every jersey in the Big 12, both for not only both, but for basketball, also football. They're going to be rebranded. It's going to be on the field. All the type things for Monster Energy. It's going to cost the company $20 million to be a part of the Big 12 per year. So that comes to about $1 point something million per school they will get for the sponsorship patch. And then the rest will go to the Big 12 corporate, I guess, to their headquarters.
0: I wonder if some of these schools, if they've been waiting to see if they get a better offer, or they're going to, or if they've got a standby, like an added value, like Ben Portnoy for the Sports Business Journal was explaining to us. Maybe you have already that big supporter, that big giver, and you offer them this up, but you keep it open right now. If you're not saying Alabama's going to do this or Auburn, John Cohen or Greg Byrne, you keep that open to see if you potentially have something working and somebody wants to pay even bigger money than what that added value would include. 205-834-9450. Justin says Busch Light. That would fit a lot of the SEC fan base. Unfortunately, you can't put the alcohol on the jersey. Cat Equipment, that's a good one.
1: Yep. I mentioned this to you and Molly during a break. FedEx.
0: Yeah.
1: Based out of Memphis. The founder went to Ole Miss. They spent a lot of money in the city of Memphis and Ole Miss.
2: Are they doing the jersey patch for Memphis?
1: I think you're right.
2: Nothing wrong with double dipping.
0: No. I'm thinking like Igloo or Rubbermaid or one of those companies. Probably
2: afford it.
0: Coca-Cola and Mercedes are no-brainers, says one of our listeners. They both have current ties with the SEC, have the budget to afford it. Jersey patches would be in line with their current marketing strategies. Thank you, Mike.
2: Those will look good.
0: Keller says, just some signs I see on the drive back from Starkville for the SEC sponsor, John Deere.
2: Ooh, that's
0: Cracker Barrel. Motel 6 if we get desperate.
2: If we get desperate.
0: We'll leave the light on for you.
2: John Deere's a good one, though.
0: Averett Express coming in. Dale's Marinade.
2: Okay.
0: Yeah. Kevin said back in the day, Wesley's Booby Trap.
2: Yeah, that one's not around anymore.
0: Chick-fil-A. Lockheed Martin.

0: is doing well. Landrum, Pat, Conrad, and Molly. Charlie Potter talking Alabama. Coming up momentarily, Nathan King will talk Auburn at 12:30. Right now, very active Jocks text line. We ask the question of you. With all the conversation about jersey patches, corporate jersey patches for the upcoming college football season, we've already seen the Big 12 enter a partnership with Monster Energy. If the SEC were to do the same, asking who are some of those corporate partners that they could link arms with. A lot of great ideas. Keep them coming in. 205-834-9450 on the text line.
1: Joining us now on the Higginbotham Hotline from Bama Online, part of the On3 Network, Charlie Potter joins us here on Three Man Front. Charlie, I hope your summer's going well. I want to start with a pedestrian question about these sponsorship deals. I've not heard anything that if Alabama is kicking the tires about a potential sponsor, I guess, on their jerseys. Have you heard anything of the sort, or you think Alabama would be open to that, or you think that jersey is, that's a non-starter, we're not doing that?
2: Yeah, I mean, I see the traditional side of things, but just the way that college athletics is evolving and the direction it's heading, it feels more like an inevitability for everybody. I think with Alabama and for lack of a better word, the plainness of its uniforms, the way that they keep it the same, I think it would have to be something kind of subtle. I've always thought that, like, given Nick Saban's relationship with the company, like the Mercedes logo would make a lot of sense. Like, I don't think they would go out and get something just super flashy. I think it would have to be pretty minimalistic. I haven't heard anything in the works. That doesn't mean it isn't. But we'll see. Again, it feels like that's the direction everything's heading. I mean, you look at the NBA, you look at the professional sports cross country, all of them are starting to get that. Maybe the NFL not so much yet, but it feels like with other conferences and programs doing it, Alabama doesn't want to be left behind in that regard. And again, I think it'd be tasteful. I think that's probably the best way to say it. And we'll see what and if they do it.
0: Not asking you to speak for Greg Byrne, but do you think it's hey, let's not do it until we absolutely have to?
2: Maybe because it is such a, I mean, like, I think a lot of fans would like to see the white helmets. That's always a popular debate, but like they stick to their guns with the uniforms. Even whenever it was several years back when they Nike did like the combat uniforms, Alabama's was just sort of slightly tweaked a little bit to I guess meet Nike's needs or whatever they were doing with a bunch of teams rolling those out. So they don't really tweak their uniforms much. I do think, again, like if it's the right one, it makes sense. And it's one of those situations where you kind of have to look for it on the uniform. And it doesn't just jump out to you. That would be the route that I think they would go, but you never know. I mean, this is a new age in college athletics, and you got to keep up with the Joneses. And I think Greg Byrne's pretty well aware of that, but I don't think you do anything drastic. I don't think you put the Monster logo on right. An Alabama uniform. I'm fascinated to see, this is completely off topic, but given what the Big 12 is doing, I'm fascinated to see how BYU feels about that with their caffeine deal over there. I haven't even thought about that.
1: Yeah, no, it's there's so many different tentacles that goes along with this sponsorship, to say the very least. So I was just curious from an Alabama and Auburn, because listen, it's the same for Auburn. We have not heard any grumblings whatsoever from down on the plains or in Tuscaloosa that they were kicking the tires on anything potentially. But it is an interesting topic as we're just weeks away from SEC football media day. So let's talk about this Alabama football team. The big story I know that everyone is going to be honed in on is not only the potential running game that they need to find, but it's the situation with the quarterbacks. As spring wrapped up, and we talked to you right after spring camp, and now that they're in summer workouts and they're doing their individual drills and their 7-on-7s with the wide receivers and things of that nature, not that you would have a better indication of where they are, but as they go into fall camp, if you were to say that there would be one guy potentially ahead of the other, would it be Mac or would it be Russell currently?
2: I still give like the slight edge to Mac just because he's been in the program for 4 years, the offensive system at least for 4 years. But I think what we saw from Keelan Russell at the end of the spring, we know that Mac had like a minor injury that last week. He didn't really finish out the 8-day scrimmage. And I think Keelan got like 9 drives to 5 or 4 for Mac. is a situation where I think Keelan Russell really took advantage of those opportunities. And look, he's supremely talented, and I think he's eventually going to get on the field. But it wouldn't shock me to see game one the older guy getting the start. I do think, though, that this fall camp is very important coming up, and I think they do want to aim for that second scrimmage, which is about like 2 weeks away from the season opener, to name a starter. But I don't necessarily know how they feel about, like, once they name a starter, he's the guy. That was the case with Jalen 2 years ago. It was the case with Ty last year. They named the starter, and that was basically the guy for the season, because we know Alabama names its captains before the season now. But I think it's a situation where this is a legit quarterback competition. I think Keelan Russell's made this very interesting. And look, I talked to a guy that's trained him since the ninth grade, Brad Frazier at Old School Quarterbacks, last week, and posted a story on it this week. And I know that trainers never have anything negative to say about the guys they're working with. That's a 100% hit rate just in terms of positivity. But Keelan Russell is a freak athlete. He's put on some good mass, and he's matured. And I think he's going to make this very interesting. I think we'll eventually see 12 on the field. But right now, I mean, before you get on the field for like a full team practice here, either at the end of the month or beginning of August, I think Austin Maxx still probably has a slight edge. But I think Keelan Russell is very much in this thing, and I wouldn't be surprised to see him win it.
0: Charlie, how much emphasis do you think is apparent to us as viewers, whether you're in the media, whether you're a fan and you watch Alabama football, the running game this fall to start the season? Do you think it will be an overwhelming emphasis on the running game, or do you think that we'll see the Alabama offense that we saw for the most part of last season?
2: I think they've always wanted to be balanced. I think the run game's kind of been, I don't want to say bad, but it hasn't been what it used to be really since, after Jahmyr Gibbs. Like, they haven't had a solid running back since Gibbs. And what I mean by that, like an all-SEC type runner that's going to be drafted, the first 2 days of the draft. So it's a situation where they want to be balanced, but you also have a new quarterback that you're breaking in. You have some talent at wide receiver, even though Noah Rogers isn't going to be on the field for the first month or so. It's a situation where you want to be able to run the football in any circumstance. And I think when you're throwing out essentially a new offensive line, you want to continue to build that chemistry and get those guys to gel together. And you want to establish that physicality up front. So I think it is a point of emphasis, but I do think, like, you also have a new quarterback out there. You don't want him just handing the ball off 30, 40 times a game. You want him to be able to get in a rhythm too. So I think it'll be pretty balanced. I think this offense has a chance to be really good. It has a chance to be special, but I think it goes as far as the guys up front, and those backs need to be able to take advantage of the opportunities when they're given to them. So I don't think we'll see just like ground and pound approach. I do think, though, that this coaching staff knows it needs to be better at running the football, and so they want to establish that early on. But again, it's going to be, I think it's a really balanced approach, because you've got that new guy at quarterback that you're working in too. So I'm fascinated to see how it's going to look the first several games of the season, because it's not a cakewalk by any stretch, but you have some games where you can you work on some things before you get to just a juggernaut of a matchup against Georgia. Like, there's going to be some challenging games out there, but I think Alabama can certainly try to establish an identity before you head into the meat of the schedule there in October.
1: One thing's for sure, a lot of people believe that this defense, especially the secondary, may be the best in college football. I'm talking about secondary. But I want to ask you your opinion on the defensive line, because when you lose four of your top defensive linemen to either the transfer portal or the NFL draft, you have to do some heavy shopping. Your opinion on what they were able to bring in from places like Southern California, Oregon, or Mississippi State. What do you think about this defensive line? Will that be an area of concern come fall camp?
2: No, I think that they definitely got bigger and more physical up front. And, it sucks to lose experienced guys like Tim Keenan and LT Overton, and then you lose a guy like James Smith to Ohio State, obviously. But you bring in Terrence Green, who's a big body from Oregon. He's played some meaningful minutes at the collegiate level. Devin Tompkins is a guy that looks like $1 million, and he's a guy that you can move all around the defensive line. I'm really fascinated what they do on the edge, because that bandit position really took a hit with Overton, Keon Keeley, Jordan Renaud. Those guys all left, and so Noah Carter too. Like the depth at some of the edge spots got hit a little bit, and so like you have Yanze Pierre coming back, and I think you could play him and Justin Hill and Desmond Umezulu on the edge, because I think they'll be pretty solid in the middle with the guys they added, bringing back London Simmons. You got some guys like Edric Hill coming back. Jeremiah Beeman should be back from injury. They've established some good depth there, but the edges is, I think, where I'm interested to see how it plays out, because if they can establish a pass rush by not having to send the house, in other words, just with the four guys they have up front, I think this defensive front can be really dangerous, and that can really open up things for that secondary that you mentioned, which is just one of the best in the country. So with Green, with Tompkins, with Kedrick Bingley-Jones, the guys they bring in and the guys they bring back, I think the defensive line's in a pretty good spot. It's one that's, I wouldn't say like inexperienced. It's more unproven, just because some of these guys are new. Some of these guys haven't got as many opportunities. But I think they have a lot of guys, a lot of pieces that they can rotate in there to where this could be a fun group to watch up front. Now, they have to create those lanes for those inside backers who are going to be all new too. But I think this defensive front, they addressed needs in the portal. They got bigger. They got more athletic. And I think that could pay dividends when they want to be able to, you know, rush the passer and also stop the run up front.
0: Charlie, I remember when Kalen Borhe got hired and one of his comments about what kind of coach and his coaching style, and he said, I believe in player-led teams. I institute how I want things to go, but players lead each other. Who is that leadership core? Because now, not just at Alabama, it's getting tougher and tougher across college football because of the turnover that you have in the roster. Have you been able to identify who that leadership core is for Coach DeBoer and that staff?
2: I do think he's taken a different approach to leadership this year, and where they don't have that leadership council that they have because they have so many new guys coming in, and then you lose all four captains from last year's team. I do think, like, if they had had a fifth captain last year, it would have been Bray Hubbard, like, just in terms of the tallies of votes that they have coming at the beginning of the season. Like, if they had put a fifth guy out there and had a fifth guy put his hand in footprints at Denny Chimes, it would have been Bray. So he's, like, kind of where you start. Offensively, it's really fascinating because you only have one returning starter in that offensive line coming back, and he's going into his sophomore season being Michael Carroll. I think it'll be interesting to see who kind of emerges there in terms of the voice and the anchor, because Parker Brailsford and Caden Proctor and some of those seniors are all gone. Quarterback obviously is one on the offensive side of the ball that steps into that leadership role. But I think Ryan Williams is someone that they need to step up as a leader, and I think he has this offseason. Defensively, you got Bray, you got Xavien Brown, you got Yanze Pierre. I think some of these transfers, one thing that Kalen DeBoer really talked about throughout the offseason in terms of the guys they brought in, like Caleb Woodson, Tompkins, Green, Umezulu, they're like captain-type players. So they've not only come in and made an impact on the field, but they've been voices off of it too. So I think trying to figure out who is going to be the captains is kind of a difficult task. I think they have probably a pool of like, you know, 8 to 10 or more players that could do it. But I think Bray Hubbard, it starts with him. And then I think other guys have to continue to find their voices this offseason. And that's something at Media Days here in a couple weeks that is on my list of things to ask about. Like, who's emerged over the course of the summer when they're doing these player-run practices, like you talked about, being that player-led team? Who are some of the voices who have spoken up? And I'll be fascinated to see what, I'm assuming, Bray Hubbard and Ryan Williams and maybe Xavien Brown, what they have to say.
1: I know this is not a very sexy topic on Bama Online, but it is when you don't have a very good field goal crew or a punt team. So I want to ask you, you know, Connor Talty last year, shaky at best. You bring in Lorcan Quinn. You've got a new punter. You got a redshirt freshman at that position. Special teams, should Alabama fans be concerned about the shakiness that they witnessed last year?
2: I think in talking to Kalen DeBoer, he seems pretty confident in it. I think with Connor Talty, you know, he had his moments in the middle of the season, but he finished on a pretty high note. I think he made his last four or five kicks, and some of them in high-pressure moments. And I was actually really impressed with talking to Connor before the Rose Bowl and how he kind of owned up to yelling at David Byrd, where everybody saw that on TV, and being booed at the stadium and things like that. So he had a really mature approach about it, and I think he holds himself to a high standard. But Lorcan Quinn's a guy, you know, watching him in that 8A scrimmage, he has a hell of a leg. And I wouldn't be surprised if we see both of them this fall, and, you know, maybe they, you know, split up the field goal kicking or one handles kickoffs. I don't know. I think that's something they're still trying to figure out. But I think they're in a better spot because they have options. I think they have options at punter, too, because you bring back Alex Asperuhoff, who they signed and you know, offered a scholarship a year ago, but he missed the season because of an injury. You also bring in the Watford kid from North Alabama, who put up impressive stats at UNA. They also have a new long snapper. They bring in the kid from Syracuse, Ethan Stengel. So it's a pretty much a new look crew outside of Connor Talty. And I think they can be much better punting the football and things like that. I'm really fascinated to see what they do in the return game because they're kind of thin at wide receiver, and their options, their top options at, in the return game are their wide receivers. I don't know if you want to, you know, put Latsier Brooks or Ryan Williams back there, given that you only have about five guys right now, just in terms of the top of the pecking order. So special teams is one. I'm going to tackle that next week in kind of our position week looks at this roster. But it's really fascinating because there's a lot of different avenues that they could go in terms of who they send out on the field. And we're still kind of, you know, I guess in wait and see mode in terms of what we're going to see on the field this fall.
0: We believe in Lorcan Quinn, just so you know.
2: I figured. Yeah. I mean, that's a fun story just because he's a guy that was, I mean, he had like a blue collar job in Ireland and then just figured out he could kick a football and then bang, here he is. So
0: Pat's been following him since his youth days there in Ireland with the Dublin Times that he gets still to this day.
1: I subscribe to the Dublin Times and he's been mentioned many times.
0: Yeah. Yes.
2: I'll lean on you as the expert in that field.
0: Yes, go to Pat. Anything you need to know on Lorcan Quinn, Pat's got it.
1: Oh, my goodness. That is Charlie Potter. And you like we didn't ask you anything about the Braves? I mean, Landrum's has been in the doldrums because of the Braves recently, but, you know,
2: it's tough. Hey, man, look, it's one of those things where I love the Braves, but I put zero self-worth into it. My life is immensely better because of it. So maybe you should try that out.
1: Yeah, Landrum. Listen to Charlie.
0: No, it's the only thing. It's the only thing that.
1: Don't
0: I
1: say
0: still
1: it's the
0: have
1: only
0: a
1: thing.
0: Hang up. I'm praying through it.
1: Okay.
0: I know there's bigger things, but it just it's something I enjoy, and I don't enjoy it when they lose.
1: Well, most fans don't.
0: Yeah.
1: That goes with Alabama fans, too, when it comes to football. So
2: absolutely.
1: All right, Charlie, thanks, man. Stay cool down in Tuscaloosa, and we'll catch up with you again soon.
0: Thanks, Charlie.
2: All right, guys. Thanks for having me.
1: Thanks. That's Charlie Potter from Bama Online. You can follow his work there at BamaOnline.com, part of the On3 network. He joined us on the Higginbotham Hotline. 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
0: We will continue. 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All of that and more. 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
11: A better life with Dr. Sanjay Gupta.
12: For decades, the prevailing wisdom for someone who's had a heart attack has been to put them on beta blockers for the rest of their life. But new research suggests that might not be necessary, and that the benefits of these medications probably taper off after a year or two. On the whole, and for the average person, beta blockers are very safe and very effective. But, as with any medication, they can come with a cost. A financial one, and also potential side effects. We're talking about things like fatigue, dizziness, dry mouth, dry eyes. I want to be clear when I say that you absolutely should talk to your doctor before starting or stopping any medication. Point is, if you're years out from a heart attack and you're in otherwise good health, you might want to ask your doctor about discontinuing beta blockers. You want to, of course, keep up a healthy lifestyle, diet, exercise, and sleep. I'm Dr. Sanjay Gupta, helping you live a better life.
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0: It is 12:22. Appreciate Charlie Potter joining the program, talking Alabama football. We will talk about Auburn. Auburn Tigers at 12:30. Nathan King from Auburn Undercover will join the program as we'll talk to him about what he anticipates will be the big storylines as we are just weeks away from fall camp. We are 52 days away from kickoff, just under 2 weeks away from SEC football media days. I got a lot of texts this morning from a lot of our brethren around the Southeastern Conference who are excited about Tampa. It's that time of the year where, you know, you've already got your preseason magazines. You've already gone through those. Now you're sitting there going, I got to get to Tampa, got to get ready to see Landrum there in St. Pete, going to possibly a Tampa Bay Rays game together.
1: Yes, so. All of that. Just keep going. Oh. That steakhouse that has all those nice bottles of wine that you can smoke a cigar in.
0: All that.
1: Let's do it all.
0: Yes, we're doing it all. Doing it all in less than 2 weeks.
1: You can take a tour of Tropicana.
0: Yes.
1: And go look at the old roof there in the scrapyard.
0: Yes.
1: See how that thing went down.
0: That would be fantastic.
1: Conrad, do you feel better after Charlie breaking it down a little bit of a different angle from an Alabama set of eyes?
2: Yeah, I mean, I think Charlie said I think he did a great job of, you know, laying the foundation of what the year's going to look like. But I think a lot of what he said, and I don't fault him for saying it at all, is there's just a lot of things that are unknown, right? Even going with the quarterback thing, like, yeah, I think it's perfectly fair to think that Austin Mack's going to be the guy right now. But I think a lot of Alabama fans, you want to believe that it's going to be Keelan Russell because you want to believe that he's going to be as good as you've been told that he is for a year and a half now and things like that. It's just there are a lot of questions.
1: Well, and I asked a question about the leadership because I do remember Kalen DeBoer saying that when he was hired about being player-led and the leadership councils that they've had, and especially last season, as Charlie mentioned. But this day and age, if you can find that guy or that group of guys that's got that different makeup that wants to take – it's a big part of keeping those locker rooms somewhat sane because they're upside down a lot of times. So where is that buy-in? Do you have that group of guys? And because of the turnover and losses and defections and guys going on to the NFL, it's tougher to come by.
2: Yeah, and that's where you hope that, you know, you're...
1: He said Ryan Coleman was.
2: I was about to say, and I know DeBoer's talked about him a lot this offseason of somebody that stepped up and put in a lot of work, but also from a leadership standpoint, you know, like a Bray Hubbard, someone that's been there for a while. You've got some of those guys that are still around the program, but... a lot of it is also going to come from the quarterback spot. That's where a lot of leadership comes through, and we talk about this a lot with a lot of different teams, right? The players typically gravitate towards the guy, right? And that will become apparent, if it hasn't already in the locker room, over the course of the early parts of the season and through fall camp, of that they know the guy that's got the juice on the field, and that's who they'll gravitate towards, and that's who will be the quarterback.
0: Charlie was talking about Keelan Russell putting on good muscle weight. Mm-hmm. I'm anxious to see him.
1: Yeah.
0: When fall camp begins, because listen, I've been fortunate. I've known a lot of high school kids that have ended up playing in Alabama under Nick Saban and Kalen DeBoer, and the transformation where, you know, I mean, they weren't chopped liver when they were in high school, but when you get to a program like Alabama and you start eating right and you start working out more. And,
1: well, they have a diet that's designed just for your body.
0: Yes, and it's amazing the transformation. And to see what Keelan Russell looked like when he came to Alabama, very thin.
2: Yeah.
0: And being able to put on the proper weight and the muscle, that's got to excite a lot of fans. Because as we know, you need that to be able to withstand the punishment that you are going to take in the Southeastern Conference as a quarterback.
2: Yeah. You saw with your quarterback last year.
1: I saw the quote that I saw on Keelan Russell, and it was somebody quoted, once he gets on the field, he's not coming off. That's a pretty cool quote to have attached to you.
0: Yeah.
2: I mean, I just go back to last year being in the press box and talking to people that were more familiar with you know, those guys and that information than we were, and it was that's the dude, you don't let him leave. He will be the guy. It was not a – it is a he will be the guy.
0: And I listen, and I've said it on this program – and, you know, the information that I was told leading up through the spring, the people that told me that they thought that Austin Mack was going to transfer, but to credit to him, because Austin Mack did not leave, that he looked at the competition. He followed DeBoer from Seattle, and he has been in that program. And listen, I mean, it's a coin flip to a lot of people who's going to be your starting quarterback down there. So kudos for Austin Mack for not leaving the program. He didn't run away from the competition. He's down there, and heck, he might end up winning the competition. I firmly believe it will be Keelan Russell when it's all said and done. But once again, kudos to Austin Mack for sticking around. And listen, for everything that went wrong in the Rose Bowl, he was the one part of the Rose Bowl that you could actually walk away and go, you know what?
1: Yeah.
0: That was positive.
2: Yeah. And the Austin Mack that you saw in the limited amount, but the one that you saw in the spring game, that is not the Austin Mack that
0: no,
2: you saw.
0: No, he was dinged up.
2: Yeah.
0: Yeah, he was hurt.
2: That is not the defining, yeah, representation of who Austin Mack is as a quarterback.
0: But when the season began, I was told by multiple people that he would be one of the first people in the transfer portal.
2: We heard that last year, too. Mm-hmm.
0: Well, that's what I meant, last year.
2: Oh, yeah.
0: Last year.
2: Yeah.
0: But didn't happen.
1: No. And look, whether he's first or he's second, he's going to be, I'm sure, very fairly compensated for being there in whatever role he's serving.
2: I would think so. And yeah, with the way that their schedule shapes up too, you're probably going to see both of them.
0: And so that's a different aspect that we should be thinking more about, that there is a monetary side. It's not just for the love of the old university.
1: No, there's a monetary side. And it would be tough. And I was thinking about the balancing act of the, yeah, we think it's Keelan Russell, but you've got to have that other. What if it's not? He comes out deer in the headlights. Well, we got Austin Mack, but you have to do something that's going to keep Austin Mack around, because I'm sure that he was offered more money to go somewhere else than stay in Alabama.
2: Do you think that they got the same amount of money? Like both of the quarterbacks that said, hey, we like both of you. We think it's going to be a great competition. We want you to both be here.
1: I don't think they discuss between the two. They can share if they want at their own little deals.
2: But probably.
1: No, I don't think they probably do that. My guess would be Russell get a little bit more.
0: All right, we're going to talk some Auburn football next. Nathan King from Auburn Undercover joins us on Three Man Front.
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18: A better life with Dr. Sanjay Gupta.
10: Osteoporosis affects millions of people in the United States and around the world. It's a disease that basically causes someone's bones to become weak, brittle, and porous, which can increase their risk of fractures. Now, the good news here is there are things you can do other than, or in addition to, taking medications to prevent fractures before it's too late. One is to up your intake of calcium and vitamin D. You also want to eat more protein. One functional medicine dietitian told us that that helps build muscle, and if you're building muscle strength, then you are also building bone strength. You want to be mindful of your workouts. The best ways to build bone density, one therapist told us, are going to be resistance exercises like lifting weights, and also exercises that make your bones take a bit of an impact, such as jumping or even running, just loading the bones a little bit more. I'm Dr. Sanjay Gupta, helping you live a better life.
15: Jocks.

0: It is 12:34. Welcome back in. We are just a couple weeks away from SEC Football Media Days. Obviously, a lot of conversation about this Auburn football team. We'll get into a little bit about the recruiting and the hot streak that Alex Golish and his staff has been on. But let's bring in Nathan King from Auburn Undercover, who joins us now. Nathan, I hope the summer has gone well for you, buddy.
1: It has been great. Hope you guys are doing well.
0: We are doing fantastic, getting ready for SEC Football Media Days, just less than 2 weeks away. But one thing is for sure, unfortunately for you, you have covered a lot of different head coaches and a lot of changes on the Plains over the course of the last few years. But if you could compare and contrast, let's just take from Hugh Freeze when he started on the Plains and Alex Golish and his staff, kind of compare and contrast those two starts for these two staffs.
1: Yeah, I mean, the fantastic question, because that's really what you look at. I mean, I don't remember properly where Freeze had Auburn at this point heading into his first season, but obviously they did a really good job getting a good recruiting class that first time around and their second recruiting class as well. So it doesn't really matter when you do it, as long as you finish, you know, around the top 10, which obviously Freeze got Auburn to do those first couple years. I mean, the big difference is just the style of coach that you've hired, right? I mean, Freeze, that was his strength. Everybody knew that he recruited really well at Ole Miss. The biggest question was it going to translate to modern SEC success? Like, this guy won in the SEC a decade ago. Does that mean his offense can still work in you know, the 2020s? Obviously, the answer to that question was no. On the other hand, you've got a guy in Alex Golish to where I think if you ask a lot of Auburn fans, it feels like maybe he's a bit ahead of schedule in terms of his recruiting prowess right now. You know, but not necessarily regarded as an elite recruiter like Hugh Freeze was. Instead, for Golish, the draw for him was, hey, he's a young coach who's got a system that's worked the last few years. He's got an exciting offense. Maybe he can turn Auburn into a competent offense, which obviously they haven't been in quite some time. So you're sort of contrasting the different styles of coaching with those guys. I think Freeze was very expected, what he did on the recruiting trail early on for Auburn. Alex Golish, maybe a bit unexpected, maybe a bit unexpected for him to have the number eight recruiting class in the country right now. I think maybe you thought that was something that was going to take a bit longer. At the same time, we'll see where we are in December, right? It's all that matters is what happens come signing day. But right now the Tigers are in a good position right there, and it gives them a bit of a off the field momentum boost, because obviously it's a dead period all the way up until the season, so they can kind of carry that recruiting momentum all the way up until media days and the start of fall camp.
2: And you've covered different coaches in your career and there at Auburn, Nathan, but Alex Golish, can you sense a quiet confidence about him, about maybe the roster that he knows that he has heading into his first season? Any tells there that you've been able to pick up on?
1: Yeah, I think, you know, and this really speaks more to just who Golish is as a coach overall. He's got a blend of confidence in what he's done, right? Confidence in his system and what he's done so far as a coach in his career. That's about half of it. And the other half is, I think he's kind of got this humility to him. He's got a humble approach right now. He would be the first to say, I don't know everything about being a head coach. I've only been a head coach for a few years. You know, I don't know everything about being in the SEC. I was only in the SEC for a couple years. And so I think that's the thing with him, is sort of blending those two things. He is a confident guy. Like, he sort of exudes that. You can tell from conversations with him and knowing who he is in that Auburn building. But you know, in terms of a quiet confidence, I think that's probably the right way to put it. More just a quiet, you know, comfortability with this team is probably what they're feeling in that Auburn building, because beyond what they have on the roster, like, you know, having your four-year starting quarterback in Byron Brown, that helps. That makes you feel more confident and comfortable. But having your play caller, I mean, that doesn't happen very often in college sports. Having a four-year play caller in Joel Gordon, who's going to be with the same quarterback for 4 years, and then obviously having the same head coach mixed in there, there's just a lot of comfort and a lot of familiarity. And so I know we've talked about it many times this offseason, but all those things sort of come together to, if you're Auburn, hopefully speed up the year one process, maybe create less of a year zero, less of a transition period. I don't know how many games Auburn is going to win this season, but I do think, you ask about Golish and the coaching staff, I do think within that building there is a confidence level of, hey, we know what we're doing. Like, we'll see how it works. We'll see how these guys translate to the SEC. We'll see how the schedule works out. You know, we'll see how they perform in the games. But, like, there is confidence in that building that those players know how to play in this system. They know what they're doing. They know this coaching staff. They know what they're supposed to be doing. you know, on a play-to-play basis. And so I don't think you necessarily had that early on under Hugh Freeze. It was very apparent in his first season. It only took that second game at Cal to realize, oh, this offense has no idea what it is. And that's why, you know, Golish talks so much about the word identity. That's going to be big for them this season.
0: Do you think it's a fair criticism for those? I do radio shows around the Southeastern Conference, and they always point to the fact that, yes, there's 13 players that follow Golish to Auburn, but will that translate to the Southeastern Conference? And I always want to point out, well, Auburn's not the only school that gets transfer portal kids.
2: Like, Trinidad Chambliss was
0: exactly
2: at Ferris State.
0: Exactly. That's my point. So my question to you, Nathan, is that a fair criticism to say that Auburn may not be that good this year because these guys have not been in the, I guess, the trenches of the Southeastern Conference?
1: I mean, it's a fair question, and I think it's the number one question you have to point to, because other than that, what are you going to say about this Alex Golish offense? Like, if you look at it at face value at USF, it was really good. Like, Byron Brown is one of only 12 players in the history of college football to throw for 3,000 yards and rush for another 1,000. Like, he was really, really good last year. So what is the criticism or critique that you're going to wonder about? It's just, will it work in the SEC? Will it work, you know, at Auburn? I think if Alex Golish had stayed at USF, let's say, you know, the thought experiment of he keeps all these players, he keeps Byron Brown for another season, what would you be saying about USF? You'd be talking about them as a G5 playoff contender, right? You'd be saying, well, they've got all these pieces and they've got Golish again, they got Byron Brown again. Like, they're maybe a favorite to make the playoff as a team out of the American Conference. Now you sort of shift those expectations and shift the conversation of, you know, how good can they be against SEC competition? I think it's a very fair, you know, maybe not criticism, but, you know, question mark about this team this season. And most of it pertains to the offense. You know, 11 of those 13 guys come over from USF are on the offensive side of the ball. I don't really have that many questions about this Auburn defense. Like, I do personnel-wise, but DJ Durkin has got them to finish in the top 20 of SP Plus in each of the last two seasons. He's earned the benefit of the doubt. Like, we know he's really good as a defensive coordinator. They'll figure it out on that side of the ball. So it's all about just how good Byron Brown can be. But I do think the big thing, and you see it across the, you know, the sport nowadays with, you know, Eric Morris is doing it at Oklahoma State. You know, guys are following their former coach. It happens all the time. Of course, the gold standard is Kurt Cignetti when he came over from JMU. But I do think it raises the floor for this offense. Like, I really cannot see a reality where they just feel incompetent and feel out of sorts. Again, the point of your question, like, they may be overmatched. They may not quite have the personnel just yet to be really good in year one, but are they going to feel clunky and out of sorts and like they don't know what they're doing? That's where I would be really surprised if we're talking about that when it comes to this offense.
2: Nathan King, Auburn Undercover, joining us here on Three Man Front on the Higginbotham Hotline. You talked about the defensive side of the ball and personnel would be your only questions. I want to start up front on the defensive line. You got transfers coming in. You got younger guys that have been in the system like your Jordan Crawfords. How does that look up front this year compared to what we saw last year from DJ Durkin in that group?
1: Yeah, I mean, truthfully, if you just look at it face value, they've lost four starters along the defensive line. Keldrick Falk and Kieron Crawford on the edges, defensive end and edge rusher, both NFL draft picks. Bobby Jameson Travis was their nose tackle. He was an underrated player for them last year, and then you saw that because he was a sixth-round pick in the NFL draft. And then their starter at three-tech, defensive tackle Malik Blockton, makes a surprising decision after his older brother played at Auburn, and he started at Auburn for 2 years, makes the surprising decision to transfer to LSU. So it's a pretty full-scale rebuild there up front. You're just the main thing with those guys is you've got a lot of interesting pieces. You've got a lot of guys that, you know, have done it at other places. You got Deshaun Womack, who was a five-star recruit at LSU, played a lot last season, was pretty good at Ole Miss. You've got Jared Smith, was a five-star recruit. He's going to be the Kieron Crawford replacement there at edge rusher. You mentioned Jordan Crawford. How about Malik Autry, another former five-star recruit there at defensive tackle? Cody Sigler is an Arkansas State transfer who was just nuts last season with how well he produced there.
2: How did he look in the spring to you, Nathan, the Sigler kid?
1: Sigler was great. He was one of their most consistent players along the defensive line. So everything I just talked about is on paper very good. None of those guys have done it in an orange and blue jersey. Not a single person I just mentioned has proven much of anything wearing an Auburn jersey. So that is the biggest question. Can all of it translate? Can it all come together? I think you're helped by the fact you have an All-American linebacker in Xavier Atkins. Like, he can kind of help to take that load off. They're definitely going to lean on the linebackers this season. They're definitely going to lean on them as opposed to last year it was the defensive line. And then Xavier Atkins kind of came on late in the season. But Yeah, you're always wondering about the trenches. I have an equal number of question marks about the offensive line as well. Maybe the way that they play on offense can kind of mitigate that. Maybe the strength of this defense can kind of mitigate their defensive line. But I do think they've got a lot of potential, but they've really got to show it to me because there's not a lot of guys on that D-line who have proven much.
0: All right, Nathan. So last year, as we were at this point in time during the year leading up to the SEC Football Media Days, we talked about, okay, it's going to be interesting because the Oklahoma week, that Oklahoma game in Norman, that's going to be kind of the test pattern to see if this Auburn football team is going to be what we think it may be. This year is kind of a week earlier. It's the Florida game as they come to Jordan-Hare Stadium. Do you agree that that's going to be the, I guess, the first litmus test to see what the potential ceiling could be for this team? Because if you knock off Florida at home and looking at the schedule with Vanderbilt and then, heck, the you know, thinking about Tennessee is possibly doable, how good could this football team be if they get that win at home against the Florida Gators?
1: Yeah, it's a big one. It's the really big game early on in the season. Getting a night game at Jordan-Hare Stadium as well for Florida was really, really big. Of course, there's going to be a lot of buildup because John Sumrall and Alex Golish, they're, you know, we'll be watching their careers together, right? Like they'll kind of be tied together because obviously Sumrall was so close to taking the Auburn job. But I agree that it'll be the first real look at just how good Auburn can be. Because, and I could be completely wrong about this, I don't think Baylor's very good. I mean, DJ Lagway can maybe do some things with them on offense, but they are going to be so god-awful on defense, I don't think it's going to matter. Like, I really don't. I've got Auburn by 2 touchdowns in that game. And so I think, you know, Florida's going to be the first real test for them. And then Vandy the next week. Like you mentioned, if they beat Florida, you've got a real opportunity to start 4-0. You really do. And again, I could be wrong about Baylor. We're still a long way away, and we'll see how that game goes. But the schedule really lines up early on in the season for you to build some momentum. I would caution people. I was talking last week on CBS Sports about a potential trap game, and everybody looks at Mississippi State late in the year, and I would agree that sort of fits the bill of a classic trap game. People got to remember Vanderbilt has built themselves into a very good program. Like, Clarkley is still there. He didn't go to Penn State. He didn't go to Auburn. Like, he is still a really, really good head coach in the SEC. I know they don't have Diego Pavia anymore, but there's no reason to believe that Auburn is a better program than Vanderbilt this year. Like our recent history tells us otherwise, just because the game is going to be in Auburn. So that'll be an interesting one the week after Florida. But yeah, definitely night game, 6 o'clock, ESPN, primetime, under the lights, John Sumrall coming to town. First real opportunity. Also playing an old Auburn rival in Florida. It's going to feel good, you know, for people who, you know, watched this team back in the 90s and, you know, when that was a prominent rival for them. And so definitely the biggest game early on in the season, and probably a game where we're going to learn a lot because that Florida defense, probably pretty solid. We'll learn a lot about what Auburn can be as an offense.
2: What a commentary that would be on Auburn football if Alex Golish gets recognized, Nathan, as an Auburn man after a win over Vanderbilt. That would be fitting.
1: Absolutely. Just that's a referendum on the year 2026, I think.
0: Well, Nathan, listen, always great to catch up with you. So happy that SEC Football Media Days is less than 2 weeks away, and then camp will be starting right after that. You can follow Nathan and Jason Caldwell, Christian Clemente, all the great people there at Auburn Undercover, part of the 247 Network. Nathan, always a pleasure, my friend. We'll talk soon.
2: Thanks, Nathan.
1: Yes, sir. Appreciate y'all. Talk to you later.
0: Thank you so much. That is Nathan King. 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
2: Some of the things, the takeaways, what Nathan just told us, your text as well. Three-Man Front continues on this Wednesday.
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6: For years, we've been talking about both the positive and negative effects of being on social media. And I would say, by and large, for older adults, social media is net positive. Not all positive, but net positive. Helps them keep in touch with friends and stay social. But for younger people, social media use, especially heavy use, tends to be net negative. In fact, according to this year's World Happiness Report, youth who use social media more than 5 hours a day reported a lower level of well-being. And researchers who study this sort of thing found that many teens wish these platforms didn't even exist, and yet they can't seem to stop using them. Experts we talked to largely suggested two things. Ideally, along with your friend group, take some time offline. Also, try to recurate your algorithm so it shows you posts that'll make you feel good. I'm Dr. Sanjay Gupta, helping you live a better life.
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0: It is 12:51. What a great hour of football conversation with Charlie Potter from Bama Online. Just heard from Nathan King from Auburn Undercover. If you missed any of those interviews, you can always download the Three Man Front podcast. Take us along wherever you go, whether it's the beach. I know a lot of you listened to the Best Of program last Friday as they were heading down to the beach or to the lakes in regards to the 4th of July holiday. You can always watch us on YouTube. Hit the subscribe button. We appreciate that greatly. It is interesting. Earlier today, it was being reported that the University of Cincinnati, they have been sent an NCAA letter of inquiry in regards to Brennan Sorsby. Well, a few moments ago, Cincinnati football coach Scott Satterfield has told The Athletic that Texas Tech was among multiple schools that spoke with former quarterback Brennan Sorsby's camp about transferring before the end of the Bearcats season last year. So now Satterfield is...
1: You look at us, and we might have known that he was gambling, but there was tampering going on.
0: They said that Texas Tech was one of a couple of schools that violated the NCAA's tampering rules. He was asked about Sorsby's departure from Cincinnati to Texas Tech via the transfer portal last winter. Satterfield said he sat down with Sorsby with three games left in the season to see where he stood on his future. The quarterback said that he would wait until the end of the season and decide between returning to Cincinnati, going pro, or entering the portal. This is what Satterfield told The Athletic. We had already heard that schools had reached out. Texas Tech, in particular, had already reached out with four games left. So we knew that we wouldn't be able to compete financially with that, so we started looking for quarterbacks. After the season, he knew that if he tried to come up with money to pay him, we're not going to have enough to have in those other positions. Wished him good luck, and that was it.
1: Did you tamper with any quarterbacks when you started looking for quarterbacks?
0: Yeah, four games.
1: So silly, pointing the finger at tampering. No coach, don't point the finger. No coach in America. Do not. It goes back to Pat saying that all coaches are liars. All coaches, all coaching staffs are tampering.
0: He says, bottom line. He says, tampering happens no matter how you finish the season for everybody. If you've got a good player, people are going to contact him. It's just how things are right now. Everybody's got agents, and so the players never does it. It's all about the agents. They don't really talk to anybody. The agents do all the talking, and they talk to the GMs out of the recruiting people.
1: So how does this relate to what did you know about Brennan Sorsby and his gambling addiction?
0: Yeah, I'm trying to get down to that portion.
1: Coach.
0: If he did answer that, they said that Cincinnati still has an active lawsuit against Sorsby to collect $1 million, part of the exit fee for his departure. Hmm. Cincinnati has received that letter of inquiry from the NCAA regarding the investigation into Sorsby's gambling, according to someone briefed on the matter who spoke on the condition not to disclose their name. This is not unexpected given the news and details about Sorsby's gambling allegations. Satterfield would not comment on, but he did reiterate the school stance that it was unaware of Sorsby's previous betting on Indiana football as a team member there or betting on Cincinnati men's basketball while at the University of Cincinnati. So there's your answer.
1: Yeah, I would stick to your story then.
0: But I think the headline there is Satterfield says that Texas Tech was tampering with Sorsby four games before the end of the season. That's your headline.
1: Yeah, we did it. But look over there. Look at what they did. Tampering. Give me a break. More three-man front. The much-anticipated fourth and final hour. We got Pap.

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3: A Better Life with Dr. Sanjay Gupta.
4: For decades, the prevailing wisdom for someone who's had a heart attack has been to put them on beta blockers for the rest of their life. But new research suggests that might not be necessary, and that the benefits of these medications probably taper off after a year or two. On the whole, and for the average person, beta blockers are very safe and very effective. But, as with any medication, they can come with a cost. A financial one, and also potential side effects. We're talking about things like fatigue, dizziness, dry mouth, dry eyes. I want to be clear when I say that you absolutely should talk to your doctor before starting or stopping any medication. Point is, if you're years out from a heart attack and you're in otherwise good health, you might want to ask your doctor about discontinuing beta blockers. You want to, of course, keep up a healthy lifestyle, diet, exercise, and sleep. I'm Dr. Sanjay Gupta, helping you live a better life.
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12: 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Landrum Roberts, Pat Smith, Conrad Van Order, Molly Robinson. This is Three Man Front on Jocks.
13: Hour number four, the 1 o'clock hour here on Three Man Front. Landrum, Conrad, Molly, and Pat. The question that was posed earlier with the SEC, corporate sponsorships potentially being up for grabs like they were in the Big 12 with Monster Energy and the Big 12 partnering. They're going to be a part of that jersey patch adorned by all Big 12 teams this college football season and throughout various other sports. As well with the SEC. Will they go with the corporate patch league-wide? And who should that patch be? A lot of great suggestions coming in on the Jocks. Text line 205-834-9450. Had some good phone calls. Bucky's is one of the more common responses we've gotten, Conrad, from our listeners. You've gotten a lot of Bucky's, a lot of Southern flair. We've had some regions. Mercedes, of course, that's been mentioned not only for Alabama, but the conference.
14: Yeah, Coca-Cola, Chick-fil-A, the usual suspects, the people that you would

0: you know, would be first to come to mind. Walmart, that was one we had a long discussion on as well. And we talked about it, you know, with the SEC, and, you know, this came because of the Big 12 and their Monster Energy deal that's $20 million a year. And we were talking, you know, for the SEC, you brought up the number, but $75 million maybe is what you'd be looking at. And so you're going to have to go with one of these bigger brands. But, you know, it's the SEC. They're going to want somebody that's got some oomph behind them if they're going to put them on all the patches across the conference. And
1: I'm sure the SEC is probably particular about what brand that they link arms with.
0: Correct. Now, yes.
1: You've got to save face, and you certainly don't want to hook up with somebody that's going to leave you looking bad.
0: No. No, you do not.
1: Just ask the folks who built the Astros stadium, Enron, remember?
0: That's right. Yes, that's a good point.
1: It can go bad at times.
0: It can go bad. That's right.
1: How about Noto Roofing? 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You're going to deal directly with the owners, Sammy and Matt Noto. 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You can trust them. 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Free inspections to all of our Jocks listeners. 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When Sammy answers the phone, tell him Landrum from Jock sent you.
0: So we told you earlier, we were talking a little bit about the Major League Baseball All-Star Game and how that's coming up next week there in Philadelphia. And we told you that Justin Verlander, he was going to be a legend pick by the commissioner. He hasn't played much this year because of injury, but in honor of his career and all of his achievements, the 43-year-old was elected a legend pick by the commissioner. Well, just a few moments ago, that same Justin Verlander, he went on social media and posted a letter thanking the fans and you know, offering his support for the Detroit Tigers for the remainder of the season, but he has announced that this will be his final season in Major League Baseball, so he will be retiring at the end of the season. He started his career with the Detroit Tigers in 2005, so over
1: Justin, you're my
0: years.
1: Age. It's time to hang it up.
0: Yeah, no, there's no doubt about that. He's 43 years young, but he spent time with the Tigers, Astros, Mets, Astros again, the Giants, and now he's been back home with the Tigers for his final season there. But yeah, some first ballot Hall of Famer, no doubt about that. Yep. One of the best pitchers of my lifetime, at least, no doubt about that. So some sad news for the game of baseball as he will be departing. But as you said, he's his time.
1: Yeah, it is. I've been talking a lot of college football, a lot of preseason, all the preseason mags, they're out. One in particular, Athlon, they have come up with their preseason college football projected field starting at number 12, Boise State, as your highest ranked group of six.
0: No problem there.
1: Texas Tech comes in out of 11. They got them denoted as the Big 12 champ. I made it official today. I'm going Houston in the Big 12.
0: Brian made them sound really good.
1: I did not realize they had Mekhi Hughes until we started looking. It's harder to keep up with these guys. This is third school. I still had him at Oregon.
0: Yeah. No, I completely forgotten about that move as well. But, I mean, we all know how great of a coach Willie Fritz is and the great job that he did at Tulane and now at Houston. So
1: two of your 12.
0: Yeah.
1: You got Boise. You got Texas Tech. Number 10, LSU.
0: Okay.
1: Number 9, Texas A&M. Running it back, Mike Elko.
0: Okay.
1: Number 8, Oklahoma.
0: Wow, so we're going to get 5 SEC teams, I'm guessing?
1: Mm-hmm.
0: Okay.
1: 7th, Miami is your ACC champ.
0: No problem.
1: Number 6, Oregon. No problem there.
0: Nope, easy pick.
1: Number 5, Indiana, copy and paste with that schedule.
0: That sounds right to me. Yeah, okay.
1: Should be fine. Number 4, Notre Dame. There's a lot of Notre Dame love out there.
0: Yeah, they're going to be really good this year.
1: Number 3, Texas.
0: Okay, so that means they're going to lose. Well.
1: Number 2, Georgia is your SEC champ.
0: Okay, there it is. Okay.
1: And then number 1, the Ohio State. As your Big Ten champ.
0: I don't have a problem with any of that.
1: Now,
0: 5 SEC teams, though. That'd be another good year for us.
1: They do have their next tier of college football playoff contenders.
0: Okay, so this is going to be your Alabamas and Ole Misses of the world?
1: Yeah, this is where you come into the fray.
0: Thank you.
1: Ole Miss.
0: Okay. Oh, we're still...
1: Michigan.
0: Okay.
1: USC.
0: Oh, still waiting.
1: Alabama.
0: Okay.
1: BYU. Washington. Penn State, Houston, Utah, Tennessee.
0: There's Houston.
1: SMU, Louisville, Iowa, Florida, and Clemson.
0: So this is just a top 25 at that point. Yes. Pretty much there.
1: I have no idea what that was.
0: I don't either. Okay. That I can't really push back. I think a lot of those are pretty safe bets. You're, you know, gambling a little bit on Oklahoma and LSU maybe out of the SEC, that they're going to, you know, have good years. Texas A&M, I'm fine with that. I think they're good enough to be a playoff team again. The question is, are you going to be able to go and win a playoff game now that you've gotten there?
1: Is Texas Tech going to be the school that most people are pulling against the way that Joey McGuire has framed it?
0: Them and LSU.
1: I don't feel like he's helping his cause. And LSU and Lane Kiffin, they should thank Brendan Sorsby in this whole deal.
0: They should, and credit where credit's due. Lane Kiffin has, for the time being, kept his mouth shut, and I think taken a little bit of heat off of that. And maybe they recognize, hey, with this Texas Tech thing going on, let's let them be the villains of college football. We can take a back seat in that conversation for right now. But, yeah, I think a lot of people they'll want a Houston or a BYU or someone else to come out of the Big 12, but Texas, I mean, they're still good. And according to them, right, if they knew their quarterback was healthy, they would never would have gotten Sorsby anyway. So they felt pretty good with the roster that they had, regardless of if Sorsby was there or not.
1: Big 12 powered by Monster Energy. What about the SEC? What should that jersey patch look like? A lot of your text, 205-834-9450. This one reads, the SEC needs to partner with Golden Flake for the jersey patches. Golden Flake, that's one that I associate with the SEC, and especially here in the state with the coaches' shows.
0: That's the one we said was bought by Utz,
1: yeah,
0: right?
1: Utz. Yeah, Utz purchased Golden Flake. So that would be up to the folks there at Utz. Yes. I don't know. Where's Utz?
0: I just remember when I was growing up, because I have family in Maryland, that's where I saw
1: Pennsylvania.
0: Utz. Pennsylvania. Yeah, okay. I thought it was more of a Northeastern thing. Utz is good. I like Utz.
1: Going back to the quarterback conversation in Alabama, Max says you got to have a backup. Milroe proves sometimes you have to have a plan B to bring out the best in your plan A. I like that.
0: It does not hurt to have two, but they also have the saying, if you have two quarterbacks, you don't have one.
1: Going back to Austin Mack being the only positive in that Rose Bowl loss to Indiana, Bama hater says positive in the Rose Bowl, ? Okay, he got a first down. I guess that's the new standard.
0: Did you watch that game? That was a positive. And I know Bama Hader watched that game and he loved it.
1: I concur.
0: Loved it.
1: I concur that that was a positive.
0: Yes.
1: I told you, I ran from the house and I had the game on in the truck going to where I had to go to.
0: Mm-hmm.
1: And the Indiana announcers didn't know what to do with it. They were like, what? Is this real?
0: Well,
1: we're in the Rose Bowl and we're playing Alabama and we're twiddling our thumbs with 9 minutes left in the fourth quarter?
0: Well, and I would equate it, because I know we made the comparison to the USA-Belgium game from earlier in the week of, oh, that kind of felt like Alabama in the Rose Bowl. But now that I think about it, you know, in the soccer game, right, you had that 61-second period where we made the free kick, we tied it, and you felt like we're back.
1: Yeah.
0: Just like in the Indiana game when you had the first drive that Indiana had, and I think Alabama sacked Mendoza twice, and it was like the defense is like they were fired up. It's like, yes, okay, the physicality is going to be too much for Indiana. Here we go. It lasted about 61 seconds, and then after that you realize, oh no, this is going horribly wrong. So, better luck next year.
1: Well, not to talk about the other night, but even after the Tillman goal the other night, I still didn't feel good.
0: You still don't feel good?
1: No, it's just first 10 minutes, body language. Body language is really big with me.
0: It was rough. It was during the headlights.
1: I probably paid too much attention to it, but...
0: Yeah.
1: Somebody's saying for the SEC corporate sponsorship, how about Starlink? That'd be a good one.
0: Starlink would be good, yeah.
1: Alexander Shannara, another vote for Shannara.
0: He's everywhere.
1: Rick says, Kaneka sausage.
0: Okay, so is that a... That's not just an Alabama thing. That's a Southern thing, right?
1: No, that's a regional thing. It's okay. Connecticut County. It's down near Evergreen.
0: Yeah.
1: Yeah. That was an Alabama thing. Now I think that they've...
0: But it's expanded past that.
1: God, Connecticut's so regionally, you can find it. I used to have a buddy, a couple of buddies that live out in Colorado still, and one of them would take dry ice and Connecticut sausage back with them flying back.
0: Really?
1: Yeah.
0: It's so
1: cool it full up.
0: Yeah. So good. So good.
1: Jimmy says, imagine back in the day if Bama put Moonwinks Motel on the seat of their pants.
0: Man, I used to drive by that place every time I came home from Tuscaloosa taking the back roads.
1: Do you ever think, man?
0: It's one of those places where you look at it and you're
1: Does it have the quarter probably that vibrates the bed?
0: Yes. And you're like, if that building could talk, the stories and the things that
1: the building
0: place
1: would
0: is,
1: blush?
0: The things that that place has seen. Yeah.
1: I'm thinking old, thick, smoke stain, the smell of smoke in the curtains.
0: Oh, yeah.
1: Yeah, you don't want to take the black light in there.
0: No, you do not. No, you do not.
1: Somebody saying Sherwin Williams. SEC painted by Sherwin Williams.
0: Yeah.
1: Or you could go Benjamin Moore.
0: I think what we figured out today is there's a lot of options.
1: There are. Danny throws out Hooters. I don't see that being one. Publix.
0: Well, that's what we were talking about, the grocery stores is like, because Publix is big here, obviously, and I'm sure in some other states.
1: But like Louisiana, Louisiana, you're going to have Rouse's, you're going to have those.
0: We talked about Food City, Kroger, there's other places that are. Yeah, I don't know.
1: Dollar General, that got thrown out. Lockheed Martin's former CEO went to Alabama, we're told.
0: Okay, well, there you go. Maybe that's one for Alabama if, you know, they don't go for the whole conference. That would be one for Alabama. Maybe.
1: And Bartman, you missed at the very beginning. We took Waffle House off the board. Waffle House cannot be a sponsor.
0: Yeah, because a lot of people would have said that. We got some Cracker Barrels, though.
1: Yeah, back in the day, I would have said Hardee's.
0: Yes.
1: Go to Hardee's and get a sack full of biscuits going down that game.
0: But now it'd have to be Hardee's and Carl's Jr. And everyone would be confused, because that confuses me.
1: Steve from Tuscaloosa, yeah, SEC sponsor. Morgan & Morgan, a law firm, that would be good.
0: Yep, it would. And you have built-in representation for the conference.
1: Marquee says an Aldi patch. All right, vote for Aldi.
0: Yeah, Aldi's getting big.
1: Mm-hmm. Bobby says Apple, and I agree. I just don't know.
0: Well, now that Tim Cook's stepping down, like, and even then, like.
1: Well, he's still a part of it, though, right?
0: I don't know what he. I know he's stepping down as CEO. Maybe he is. Still, I'm sure he'll still be around the building and stuff. But that'd be a big one. I mean, I brought up Amazon, right? Like, if you just want to go for one of the biggest fish out there, Amazon, Apple, Google, they got the money.
1: Yeah,
0: they've got the money. And who knows? Maybe it is because we're with Kansas, right? They have the crypto one. I don't know. Maybe there's some massive AI company out there that wants to pay just a gobble of money to be a sponsor. Maybe that's something that you consider.
1: I think one of those biomedical or one of those crypto things that we don't understand, there's a lot of money in that stuff.
0: Yeah. Like a ChatGPT sponsored the SEC or something.
1: Yeah, like a company that does the platelets spinning when Tiger was having his treatment. Wait, for one of his injuries.
0: Yeah.
1: Way back when. Yeah, and several of these. Publix is a Florida company. Morgan based out of Florida. Somebody asking about Jax. That's more of an Alabama thing. Don't see Jax being the...
0: It's not big enough, probably.
1: No. Jason says, if Ronnie March at Furniture wouldn't have gone out of business 23 times. let's see. This one reads, if the Moonwinks Motel... could talk, it would scream, call the police.
0: Yeah. That's a great one.
1: Justin throwing out Alabama Men's Clinic. Yep. Come out with some.
0: There you go.
1: Pretty catchy.
0: I think I saw somebody on the text line that put in Andrews.
1: Andrews Sports Medicine.
0: Yeah. Because they... They do a lot of good for a lot of players in the conference.
1: You know, I was thinking about Crumble just because of my wife and her affinity for it, but that's a BYU thing, so we'll let them have that.
0: Yeah, I'm trying to think. What's the other big one? Cookie Fix or Insomnia?
1: Yeah.
0: Something like that.
1: Yeah. Great responses. We appreciate it. On the text line, you can continue to fire in 205-834-9450. We still got... questions from Pat, we'll try to answer. Pat Ponders, as well as some other college football news we need to pass along to you. Three-man front on a Wednesday.
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0: 119, three-man front on a Wednesday. Lands from Conrad, Molly, and Pat. Appreciate Brian Edwards, our Vegas insider, joining us in the first hour. Charlie Potter, Bama Online, and Nathan King of Auburn Undercover. All portions of the show, all of our guest interviews, you can find them there at jocksfm.com and the three-man front podcast. Some college football news passed along. Jersey patches, that's been a big topic of conversation here in the last few weeks anyways. The Big 12 with their announcement, a Big 12 media day yesterday, of the partnership with Monster Energy and that going there on the jersey patch. What would it be for the SEC? You got Kansas, who's just announced a partnership. Was it UNLV that also announced a partnership, I believe? Not a part of the Big 12, but you're getting more and more of these announcements. We had Wisconsin with Culver's last week.
1: Yeah, no, there's been a number of these, and the question is, when are some of the bigger dominoes in the SEC going to fall, right? Your Alabamas, Auburns, Georgia, Texas, Florida, et cetera. When are they going to make their announcements? And maybe it's something that they wait a year or two to do that, but it feels inevitable that some of the bigger names in college football will ultimately go down that path because the money will just be a little too good. Another story that we told you about at the end of last hour, you had the letter of inquiry sent to Cincinnati by the Big 12, dating back to the Brendan Sorsby situation, because there is, I guess, some belief that they were aware of the gambling situation with Brendan Sorsby while he was on campus and a member of the Cincinnati Athletic Department, the football program. So what does Cincinnati do? Well, they fire back and they go, yeah, but Texas Tech, they were tampering with Brendan Sorsby in the middle of the season last year. So nothing about the inquiry on the gambling stuff, but instead they decide to go the path of, hey, let's just take another shot at Texas Tech. And yeah, with three games left in the season, we were made aware that Texas Tech was already trying to steal our quarterback. So shame on them for that. By the way, forget about whether we did or did not know anything about Mr. Sorsby in the meantime.
0: Yeah, it's just point, deflect.
1: Absolutely.
0: It's not us. Don't blame us. Look at what all these other schools are doing. But they've got to be squarely in the sights of the NCAA.
1: Absolutely.
0: There are too many people that have come out, whether they've talked to the NCAA or talked to other folks who have asked, and they've not been on the record saying they absolutely knew that this was going on. It was brought to their attention back in August of 2025. He still played the season, had an outstanding season, and that prompted the, what, $5 million he was being offered, reportedly $4 to $5 million. But he still got the lawsuit. Cincinnati wants their million back from Brendan Sorsby. Meanwhile, he's still working out and trying to get his mental health and his addiction.
1: See, I do wonder if the angle that you play, though, if you're Cincinnati, right, is, well, if we knew about this, why would we have been trying to keep him here, right? Because if you knew about it and you thought, maybe this is, we've had a good run, but it's going to come out eventually, so let's let him go somewhere else, and then that'll be their problem, kind of, so to speak, to deal with. But I don't know. Maybe they just had it tight-lipped at Cincinnati. They had it under wraps, and they thought that, you know, they could keep it rolling with him if he wanted to stay. But it's going to be an interesting situation. I find it hard, personally, my personal opinion, no evidence behind this, find it hard to believe that nobody there had any idea of this whatsoever.
0: And I find it hard to believe that this day and age, with the what's going on with the NCAA, everything seems to be getting overturned, that maybe they didn't put as much scrutiny on it as they once would have, pre the era we're in right now.
1: Yeah, that's very possible.
0: Everybody's getting away with murder. Just okay.
1: And, you know, to Cincinnati and their, you know, their attempt to kind of deflect the blame back on Texas Tech of with the whole tampering thing. First off, we all know tampering is rampant in college athletics. Everybody does it. It's just part of the world now. Doesn't mean that it's right. It is what it is. I still would say, in the grand scheme of things, I think what Cincinnati did, if they did this and they covered up the gambling allegations and they knew about this with Brendan Sorsby while he was the quarterback of their football program, that is way worse than Texas Tech calling your quarterback's agent in the middle of a season. Because they can both be wrong, but, you know, I think one of those definitely is going to get a little more scrutiny than the other, and it's not going to be what Texas Tech did in this situation.
0: That's right. Texas Tech, though, they do say that Will Hammond, their redshirt sophomore, would be their starting quarterback. if he is healthy and able to play. Becoming more optimistic. See, they got quite the problem.
1: Yes. No, and well, and that was one of the things we talked about earlier in the show. We talked about during this whole situation is, you know, they had made it clear, well, hey, if Hammond was healthy, right, we wouldn't have ever gone after Brendan Sorsby in the first place. So you're back to square one. Once he gets healthy, let's say he misses a game or two, maybe that's the case. That's kind of the expectation still. Then you have to feel really good about your chances anyways, because this was the guy that you believed was going to lead your program, and you were going to be just fine without Brendan Sorsby or any other transfer portal quarterback. Texas Tech will be fine, but you brought it up earlier. Everyone's going to be rooting against you. How do you do that? And we heard from Joey McGuire, a clip from him in an interview he did yesterday where he's, you know, trying to use this as motivation for his team of, I guess, us against the world, which it is, but for the right reasons. So it's, well, a little bit different than the narrative that some coaches spin.
0: Everybody hates us. Everybody's gunning for us.
1: Yeah.
0: Yeah, I don't – I guess, yeah. If I was Joey McGuire, I would do the same thing and just hope that it catches.
1: That's what you got to do.
0: Hope that they're buying the message that you're selling. Are you in need of a side hustle, by the way?
1: Sure.
0: You need a side hustle?
1: What you got?
0: ACC Supervisor of Officials, Al Riveron.
1: Mm-hmm.
0: I think I'm saying that right. He announced that he's stepping down after 4 years in the role.
1: Oh, I don't want to do officiating.
0: No? They said a national search is underway.
1: That's great.
0: I think you'd be a great official.
1: Maybe FSU Dave. He knows the conference. Former tennis official.
0: No, am I headquartered in just one place?
1: That's a good point.
0: What am I doing?
1: Probably having to move around a lot.
0: I'm centrally located. I don't want to move.
1: Is that just not a job that you would want no part of in today's day and age?
0: It depends. What does it pay?
1: It might be nice. I guess it is one of those jobs where you can pay to be wrong.
0: You're there to be a backseat official. You get to tell.
1: Yeah.
0: In hindsight, all the things that they did wrong.
1: That's true.
0: It's the ACC.
1: It's not as bad as being on the field, yeah.
0: I mean, how many calls in the ACC ultimately affect everybody else?
1: Maybe a couple in a Miami game here or right there.
0: I mean, do we feel the ripple? Does anyone hear the tree fall?
1: Not really.
0: No. Pat's got questions. We try to answer those questions. Pat Ponder's on the way next.
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0: 131, three-man front. We're on this Wednesday. Pat has questions. We try to answer those questions responsibly. This is a segment that we appropriately call Pat Ponders.
1: I want to know what you're thinking. Tell me what's on your mind.
2: It's time for Pat Ponders.
0: He's on American Idol, right?
3: He was. He won it.
4: No, he did not win it.
3: No, he did. He finished in second?
4: He was like third. He got third. He's the biggest snub in American Idol history.
0: Oh, what about Lil' Carrie?
3: When did
0: she
3: win
0: it? Yeah.
4: She won it early on. Her and Kelly were.
3: I stopped paying attention when we stopped the Birmingham run.
0: Yeah, Bice, Stuttered, and Hicks.
3: Yeah, Ruben Stuttered. Yeah. And, yep. After that, I lost track.
0: I'm with you. I did too. I do remember the Daughtry guy.
3: Yeah, band, he's a good
0: group guy.
4: He was awesome, man.
0: And Chris, the Bucky guy that sings the Lead on Paint,
4: Yeah.
0: The country guy.
4: Yep. I always took you as more of an Adam Lambert guy, but I guess not.
0: Mm-mm. Is that the makeup wearing? Yeah, no.
3: All right, question number one. Charles Barkley told a radio station in Philadelphia that he declined the Kelce Swift wedding invitation. Barkley said, "I don't go to weddings or funerals, but I did get an invite, and I politely declined because I thought it was going to be a crap show. I love Travis and Jason Kelce, and I've only met Taylor one time, but yeah, I did get an invite, but I said that's just too much. I just want to hang out and play golf, and I don't want to dress up and do all that other stuff."
0: Man, that's the most honest answer to a wedding invitation I've ever heard.
4: Yeah.
3: So, but here's the question in Pat Ponders. What do you think Charles meant by when he said it was going to be a crap show?
0: Just a circus. All of the celebrities, the paparazzi, the I've got to have this, maybe. I mean, it is a woman's wedding day. We have to remember that, but also the people that were going to be there and then the venue and all of the other moving parts. I think that's what he meant by this is going to be a crap show.
5: And look, I love Taylor. I've been a Swiftie since I was a kid, but it's also Taylor Swift. The logistics involved just to even probably get inside the building, getting to New York, getting to Madison Square, you know, the outfit that you're going to have to wear for a wedding of that caliber, I guess. Like, it's just, there's a, like, it's a lot going on. I don't blame him.
4: Yeah, it's a media circus, and, you know, Charles probably wanted to sit on the right, and there's more seats on the left there, and, you know, that was going to be difficult for him. And
0: you think she brought somebody in to do her hair and makeup? Because that's typically what women do.
5: Yeah.
0: Or did she use her typical stylist that she uses when she's on the road?
5: I bet she used her crew, because they know what she likes.
0: But you're her crew. You're an invited guest to the wedding.
5: That's
0: true.
5: Do
0: you not say, hey,
5: you go do the makeup, and then you go get ready for yourself, and then you go sit down?
0: I don't know.
5: Maybe? I don't know.
0: Seems like a lot.
3: All right, question number two. Lindy's Sports Magazine lists these three head coaches as having the hottest seats entering the 2026 season. Mike Norvell at Florida State, Luke Fickell at Wisconsin, and Mike Locksley at Maryland. How many of those three that I just mentioned do you think will be fired by the end of the season? It could be none, one, two, or three. Again, the coaches, Mike Norvell, Florida State, Luke Fickell, Wisconsin, Mike Locksley, Ed Maryland. How many of the three will not have a job at the end of the season?
0: Two of the three. I think Norvell will be one of those that will be gone. I can't decide between Locksley and Fickell. Mm-hmm. I'm going to go Fickell is gone as well.
3: Okay.
4: Yeah, Norvell, that ship has already sailed, I think. They're just waiting on the buyout to go down. So definitely Norvell. I would go Fickell too, because Wisconsin, I mean, they have pretty high expectations for that program, and I thought that was going to work out very well because he did a great job at Cincinnati, and I thought that was going to translate and just did not. So I think he's out too. The thing with Locksley, man, is he's got that quarterback who was really good as a freshman last year. And I just wonder for Maryland, right, if you go 7-5, like, are you firing Mike Locksley?
0: Locksley always has enough guys at certain positions where they can Seems like he stays out of just enough hot water.
4: Yeah, that's my thing. Like, fan base. I feel like it could be like a 50-50 thing, and they decide to give him one more year, and yeah. So I'm with Langham. I'll go Fickell and Norvell.
5: I agree.
4: Locksley's safe.
5: I think Fickell was the first one I would have to leave or to get fired. But between Locksley and Norvell, I'd also go Norvell.
3: Okay. Number three, on this date back in 1960, communist dictator Fidel Castro kicked the Cincinnati Reds AAA farm team, the Havana Sugar Kings, off the island of Cuba. The team relocated to New Jersey as the Jersey City Jerseys. Thus, the name Sugar Kings disappeared from the annals of great nicknames in minor league baseball. What are some other minor league baseball team nicknames that you would put potentially in your top three all time?
4: Who's the Jumbo Shrimp? That one's good.
0: Is that Biloxi? No.
4: I'm trying to remember who that is. I mean, Trash Panda's like...
5: I was going to say, Trash Panda's
4: yeah, I mean,
5: got to be
4: on that's
5: there.
4: A gimme.
5: Yeah.
0: Lugnuts is good.
3: The Lansing Lugnuts.
5: Oh, I like the Chihuahuas. Isn't that a team?
3: Mm-hmm. It is.
4: That's good. Jacksonville Jumbo Shrimp. Yep. That would be up there with Trash Pandas for me.
3: And you know what's so interesting is because the Jersey City Jerseys that was the Havana Sugar Kings,
4: yeah.
3: They moved from Jersey City to Jacksonville, Florida to become the Jacksonville Suns, which ultimately became the team that you just
4: mentioned. The Jumbo Shrimp. Interesting.
3: Yeah. How about that?
5: Like the Rubber Ducks, too.
3: Where are they from?
5: I think Akron.
0: How about the Fort Myers Mighty Muscles?
3: Okay.
4: Oh, you've got the Isotopes?
5: Albuquerque.
4: Yep.
5: Yes.
4: That one's good. I like that one. And I always liked it's, you know, it's not like super fun or anything. I always like Nashville Sounds. It just fits with the city. And I grew up going to a lot of Nashville Sounds games with my dad, so I guess I'm nostalgia.
0: Crawdads is like good.
4: Who's the Crawdads?
0: Hickory.
4: The Hickory Crawdads.
0: Biscuits is a great name for our friends in Montgomery.
5: Biscuits is great.
4: Biscuits is good. Yep.
5: There's the Flying Squirrels.
3: Mm-hmm.
0: I kind of like the Hartford Yard Goats.
4: I like that.
5: That's a great
4: That's
5: one.
4: That's a good I don't know if I've heard of that one.
0: No, it's the Yard Goats.
3: Yeah, I think they're an independent team.
4: That's a good one. Wait, so Akron's is the Rubber Ducks?
3: Yeah, that's the one she just mentioned.
5: So the Yard Goats, they're the double A for the Rockies.
3: Oh.
5: Mm-hmm.
3: They used to be an independent.
4: The Hub City Spartanburgers?
0: How about this one? Binghamton, the Rumble Ponies.
5: That's awesome.
4: The Amarillo Sod Poodles?
5: The single A for the White Sox. They're the Kannapolis Cannonballers. That's awesome,
4: That's a
5: too.
4: Good one. That's really good.
3: Yeah, Chip Carey's, one of his sons, you know, he has twins. And one of his sons, for years, called the Sod Poodles games in Amarillo.
4: Really?
3: Mm-hmm.
0: Sod Poodles.
4: I just like they let them have fun with it. What? Yeah, what is
0: it? It's a yard dog.
4: It's a sod poodle. Yeah, I guess.
3: All right, next question. Which of the following have you been witness to, and which is the most annoying when it comes to phone etiquette? Texting while in church, taking a FaceTime call in a waiting room, or on a speakerphone in a public restroom?
0: Speakerphone.
5: Yeah.
0: In the public restroom. A guy was taking a deuce.
3: And he was on
0: literally on his phone, and I could hear the other. Yeah, he had it on speaker.
5: That's awful.
4: Yeah, I mean, out of all of those...
0: This was yesterday.
4: This
3: and it was down the hallway. It was here at work.
0: No, it was not down the hallway.
4: Speakerphone in the bathroom is really bad. See, FaceTime in a waiting room, especially like if you're... given the circumstances, but like, let's say you're going to an appointment for something that's very unfortunate and you're like kind of nervous and you're like, oh, I don't want to do this. And somebody's over there just yapping on FaceTime. I don't want any part of that. I would add to that list though, either because this is the one I encounter the most, either speakerphone or FaceTime in the line at the grocery store. That one drives me insane. Insane. Like while they're checking out, I'm like, it's so rude to the cashier. It's so rude to the people in line around you. That one drives me nuts.
5: I think it's the bathroom one. That would drive me insane.
3: The speaker one?
5: Yeah.
0: It would bother me if I'm the other person on the other end of that bathroom and I know that you're taking a...
5: Right.
0: While we're talking. I don't think I could maintain my concentration.
4: So you've never had a phone call with somebody while you were...
0: Yes, I have.
4: Okay.
0: I but they didn't know it.
4: No, but... Okay. Yeah. I was about to say it's exhilarating.
0: Well, sometimes you got to take the call.
3: Did you say it's exhilarating?
0: You said it's exhilarating.
4: Well, you just know there's something on the line there because, like, if something, you know, because you're trying to hide it. like you said, you don't want to give up the secret, but like sometimes you just got, you know, you got to do it.
0: You got to time it.
4: Yeah. Mute.
0: There it is. That's our guy.
4: We've all been there before, right?
0: We have.
4: Maybe not Molly, but
5: no.
4: I don't want to rope you into that.
5: Please don't.
0: No, but yesterday with a guy on the phone in the crapper, and I'm at the urinal. I'll be honest with you, it threw me off. I was in there longer than I should have been.
4: Oh, like you started to get interested in the conversation?
0: No, I wasn't interested. I couldn't go. I got stage fright.
3: He stopped in midstream. He's like, what?
0: But to what you just said, I do wonder how that conversation ended.
4: Yeah. Nothing wrong with that.
3: Oh, my wife, the texting in church, like... Mm-hmm. Like, I will bring the phone in, but it will obviously be in my pocket. And, man.
0: I've never seen anybody texting. I don't think I've ever seen anybody.
3: Texting,
0: I
3: know I've heard, before the service? Like, yeah. I mean, you might be in your...
0: Oh, before the service, yeah.
3: Yeah, I'm not talking about, like, we're not in the middle of the preacher's service.
0: Now, there was one Sunday here recently where I had to take the phone in and monitor because we had breaking news that was happening.
4: See, I feel bad because I don't know if y'all do this ever, but sometimes I just use the Bible on my phone.
0: Yeah, that's what I use.
4: And I feel bad sitting in church because I'm like, I know people are looking at me like, what is he doing over there? I'm like,
0: no,
4: I'm just looking at
0: my Bible.
4: There's
0: a lot of people in our church that use the Bible
4: really?
0: On their phones.
4: Okay. And I always feel bad about
0: pull out
4: that.
0: Your phones, your Bible.
4: Mm-hmm. Like, I promise I'm not texting. I'm just looking.
0: No, but you'll occasionally get the person that forgets to turn the ringer off or the notification.
4: Yeah, yeah.
0: Which can be very distracting as well.
3: All right, final question of the day comes courtesy of BB. She writes, artificial intelligence seems to be everywhere these days, but just how much should we trust it? Researchers recently invented a fake disease called Boxemania, complete with made-up symptoms like fatigue, sore muscles, and itchy eyes, to see if AI chatbots would recognize it as bogus. Instead, many of the chatbots treated it like a real medical condition and even suggested people to seek treatment. Her question is, how often do you use AI chatbots? What kinds of questions or tasks do you rely on for them? And no matter how helpful they seem, do you still keep a healthy dose of skepticism about the answers you get?
0: Yeah, double check it for sure. If it's just a quick question, I don't use them that often, but occasionally, believe it or not, when I'm working in the yard, sometimes I'll use it just to get a quick answer. It's really in the weeds, but yes, I will use it, but I don't totally rely on them. I'm always a little bit skeptical. I never just trust that. Like, that's my answer. I'm not going to double check.
4: Yeah, I'm very skeptical, and I've had, because, you know, there's a lot of, like, service providers and things like that that will use those online as like a way if you have a quick question or you're trying to get something solved, and those can be frustrating. I will say, though, when I canceled my television provider, they had an AI chatbot that did it. It was flawless. Like, super easy, took 5 minutes.
3: Where was this?
4: And it was DirecTV.
3: Okay.
4: I had no problems whatsoever. I was very, this seems kind of weird, but it was incredibly easy, very intuitive, and I was like, okay, now this, like, I can get used to this, but I have had a lot of bad situations in the past with that.
5: Yeah, anytime I've had to use it for something, I always double check, because sometimes it'll like spit something out at you and I'm like, I don't know if that's correct, so I'll, like, always double check my sources on Google. But see, I don't like the chatbots. I'd rather like speak to a human, you know what I mean?
0: Yeah.
4: Yeah, well, it's the same thing as when you call somewhere and you get the, you know.
5: Oh, that is the worst.
4: I was about to say, I was trying to pay one of my bills on the phone, and it just wouldn't go through. Like, it didn't register that the number was right. And then I called them, and they said, yeah, your information's right. And they processed it for me. But I was like, then why did the automated robot person not do it? And they said, I don't know. Like, cool. Well, nice talk to a person.
3: That is today's Pat Ponders here on Three Man Front.
0: Coming up next, we see good, we see bad, we've seen something bad, the worst thing that I've seen. We'll do it. Three-man front on Jocks.
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14: A better life with Dr. Sanjay Gupta.
15: For decades, the prevailing wisdom for someone who's had a heart attack has been to put them on beta blockers for the rest of their life. But new research suggests that might not be necessary, and that the benefits of these medications probably taper off after a year or two. On the whole, and for the average person, beta blockers are very safe and very effective. But, as with any medication, they can come with a cost. A financial one, and also potential side effects. We're talking about things like fatigue, dizziness, dry mouth, dry eyes. I want to be clear when I say that you absolutely should talk to your doctor before starting or stopping any medication. Point is, if you're years out from a heart attack and you're in otherwise good health, you might want to ask your doctor about discontinuing beta blockers. You want to, of course, keep up a healthy lifestyle, diet, exercise, and sleep. I'm Dr. Sanjay Gupta, helping you live a better life.
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0: Three-man front as we continue going back to Pat Ponder's on the text line, Jock's text line. Pastor text in. He says, as a pastor, I can promise you it happens. No way all those people are on their Bible app in the middle of the sermon. We can see you, LOL. That's good. We see good, we see bad. I've seen something bad. This is the worst thing that I've seen.
1: This is the worst thing I've seen.
2: Been in quarantine, and like I need to get out and party. Woo! What's better than beach and a few drinks and Jeeps? Man, can't get any better than that. Law enforcement's definitely made their visitability and made people chill out and not be as crazy. The cops are doing their job as long as they don't be mean to people who are actually being innocent. Then I'm all gravy, baby.
0: All right, so listen closely to what happened here. A conductor at Tennessee's famed Incline Railway, was fired. You ask why? Jack Peterson, the now fired operator at the 131-year-old attraction up to Lookout Mountain in Chattanooga, wished his American passengers a happy Independence Day on July 4th before welcoming the foreigners to the rail system. Goes over the intercom and he says, quote, to the very, very few Americans in here, happy Independence Day. To the rest of you, welcome to the greatest country on the face of the planet. And if you disagree, you can leave.
3: Pretty accurate statement.
0: Riders, however, took offense at the patriotic welcome, with one man even demanding that the conductor shut up as the train descended one of the world's steepest railways. Passenger Nathan Scherer, who was on vacation with his family, posted the clip on social media with hashtags racism and xenophobia, where it's been viewed over 530,000 times.
3: He was welcoming them to the country.
0: Charles Scherer said, quote, it just really upset me the whole time riding down. And I kept thinking, the company needs to know about this because he was the only one representing the company and had the feeling they just don't know he's saying this. Now, others have come to the operator's defense, and Peterson, for his part, defended his actions, saying that he did not intend for his message to be taken negatively. He said, quote, I'm very patriotic. It was USA's Independence Day. I was celebrating with my fellow Americans, native or non-native. I truly believe we are the greatest country on earth. My statement about if you don't like the country and you don't believe we're the best, then you can leave, is the freedom the USA and many other countries do not have. Freedom of the USA that many countries do not have. I don't think he should have been fired for this.
3: No, I don't think that, but you get fired for much less nowadays, unfortunately.
0: I know. So anyways, that is the worst thing I've seen. Hopefully somebody hires him.
3: Yeah, that is, I'm sure somebody will come in and he will find himself landing on his feet one way or another. Well, I have another one that I can share here quickly. This one is for the Mollies of the world, the Swifties out there.
0: Okay.
3: So we spent some time talking, because Taylor Swift and Travis Kelce, they got married at MSG over the weekend. Well, how about this story where an enterprising New York City artist has tried to capitalize on the wedding festivities by selling small plastic cubes filled with leftover garbage from Taylor Swift fans outside the arena that wanted to get a glimpse of the happy couple after their marriage. So for $25, Justin Gignac He has gathered items including cigarette butts, leftover straws, and even one discarded ovulation test that you can currently purchase in these cute little cubes. They say New York City garbage, just married, and they have the date of the wedding printed on them for $25. So if you are a big Taylor Swift fan, and he is, you can see it on TikTok, where I guess he has gone and posted some of the videos of him putting together these ensembles. But according to the artist, he says he sold over 1,300 of the plastic cubes already to 30 countries across the world. He's selling them for $25 with a $10 shipping fee on top of that. So if we just do some very quick math here, he sold over 1,300 of these for $25 a pop.
0: How much do you think he has invested because
3: that's
0: $32,000. He had to get printed. He had to get all these little plastic cubes ordered, but he goes with a bulk order.
3: Yeah, I mean, I don't know, but okay, so he's made over 30 grand from this. So let's say he put a couple grand into the packaging, bought them in bulk. Probably weren't too expensive to have those made.
0: I get a certificate of authenticity with a straw?
3: Well, I don't know if it has a certificate of authenticity, but according to somebody, or this is according to the online listing, it says each sculpture is carefully arranged and sealed so that it won't leak or smell, and it is signed by the artist at the bottom. So there you go, $35. You can have leftover garbage from...
0: And it's signed by who?
3: The wedding, the artist, the guy that collected the trash and put it in the cube.
0: If you know people are going to buy it, and apparently people are buying it, make a mint. That's going to do it for us today. Appreciate all of your participation. Brian Edwards, Charlie Potter, Nathan King, and of course you. Any portion of the show that you missed, you can always find it there at the Three Man Front Podcast at jocksfm.com. For all of us, Conrad, Molly, Pat, Landrum, to all of you, have a wonderful rest of your Wednesday. Always remember, God is great. We'll see you tomorrow.
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5: 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It's a disease that basically causes someone's bones to become weak, brittle, and porous, which can increase their risk of fractures. Now, the good news here is there are things you can do other than, or in addition to, taking medications to prevent fractures.

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Wednesday afternoon. This is the Paul Feinbaum Show on ESPN Radio. I am not Paul Feinbaum. I am Braden Gall, but I am honored to be here hanging out with all of you on this glorious Wednesday. As we inch closer to college football, NCAA letter of inquiry to Cincinnati around the Brendan Sorsby situation. That is some news out of Big 12 Media Days. Deion Sanders confident that his team has turned a corner. It's already turned a corner. Losing 11 of their last 15 games, 66 new players. But he took the blame and then, of course, took a shot. So, you know, Deion being Deion. Lots of stuff to do today on the show. And, of course, the question I have been asking all of you is you can bring one thing from the 90s in college football back to our current version of the sport. I am bringing back ties. And I expected that to

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0: afternoon. 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You guys know the number. We will get back to your phone calls momentarily, so stay ready. Head on a swivel, boys. Head on a swivel. Braden Gall in for Paul. Honored to be here. And if you are building a perfect college football roster, all you got to do is read Chris Hummer's column over there at CBS Sports. Chris, welcome to the show. Now, before we get to your work and the story, I have been trying to campaign to bring ties back to college football for a variety of reasons. But the question I've been asking everybody is, if you could bring one thing back to college football from the 90s, what would it be?
1: Oh, man, that's a good question. I was pretty young in the 90s. Admittedly, my first college football season I could really remember is probably 1999. But I miss regional conferences, so I'm going to go with that. I'm going to go with the old school Pac-12. I'm going to go with the former iteration of the Big 12 and all those leagues being within driving distance of each other.
0: I think smaller conferences is absolutely something I would love to see back in college football. So I completely agree with you. All right, so here's the headline of the article: building an ultimate college football roster, the best position groups in 2026. Now, what I found really interesting is you separated out a lot of different positions here, so you got more than like just five or six, but you didn't have a single replica team. Every single position group has the number one team is different. Did you expect that? Was that part of the plan?

0: Welcome to the Paul Feinbaum Show Wednesday edition. Talking season underway as we inch closer to the start of the greatest season in all of sports, college football. My name is Braden Gall, not Paul Feinbaum, sadly for all of you. Huge honor for me, though. So, you know, that's pretty cool. 855-242-PAUL, 855-242-7285. Always love hanging out with you guys. We'll get to the Big 12 media predictions, power rankings, and some of the news out of the Big 12. NCAA letter of inquiry to Cincinnati about Brendan Sorsby, of course. Can't go a day without more Sorsby news. Deion Sanders very confident in his Colorado Buffaloes. They've turned a corner. 66 new players. We just haven't seen it yet, according to Deion. Also taking shots at the press. So what else is new? Deion being Deion. They've won four of their last 15 games. So we'll see if they get better. If you want to get involved, 855-242-PAUL, 855-242-7285, or you can get to me at Braden Gall. And the question of the day has been, because I want to bring ties back to college football. I think they're fun, and I think they're an accurate portrayal, and I think it's a better product than two-point conversions. And we've been asking everybody all day, if you could bring one thing back from the 90s, what would it be? Dylan Olive from Gators on SI joining us here, who did a deep dive into Aaron Filo, quarterback for the Florida Gators. We'll get to that in a second. I don't know how old you are, Dylan, but I'd like to know if you could bring something from the 90s into college football today, what would it be?
1: Well, that's definitely a little past my – I was born in 2002, so that's a little past me. Man, if I had to pick, I think I would say the Florida Gators winning some football games is what I would say.
0: The Fred Taylor, Ike Hilliard, Riddell Anthony, Jaquez Green teams, right?
1: Yeah, that would be nice. That would be very nice.
0: There you go. All right, Dylan, so you did a deep dive into Aaron Filo. Look, I absolutely love Buster Faulkner as a play designer, scheme developer. I think he is fantastic. So much eye candy. And obviously Aaron Filo was at Georgia Tech with him. I think it was an enormous hire for John Summerall. First and foremost, what are the passing concepts that you think fans need to understand from a Buster Faulkner offense that we're going to see out of Aaron

0: playing a basketball game in Cleveland with the Los Angeles Lakers or maybe even inside the NBA. Not too many people can get teared up seeing a video presentation. And by the way, how did the Cleveland Cavaliers know to have a video presentation? And nothing's been said about LeBron's last year or not his last year. Maybe they knew a little something that we had a chance to find out last night, even though they got the doors beaten off of them by the Cleveland Cavaliers. And also the lowest point scoring total for LeBron James facing his first team and then his third team in his NBA history. But it had the appearance of maybe just maybe this could be it. Now, of course, LeBron James is going to be noncommittal. He's not going to put anything out there until he is good and ready. But last night may have been a step one, that this is the last hurrah for LeBron James, and not just in a Lakers uniform, but maybe just maybe in the NBA. In 60 seconds, it's time for the Giannis Hunger Games.
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1: These statements have not been evaluated by the FDA. This product is not intended to diagnose, treat, cure, or prevent any disease.
0: So who wants him bad enough? Who needs him bad enough? Who better go get him bad enough? The him I'm talking about, of course, is Giannis Antetokounmpo, who let it be known, and now the Milwaukee Bucks are saying, you know what, you want out, we're going to find the comfortable place for you to land so you can get the out that you're looking for. So now the Giannis Hunger Game begins involving the National Basketball Association. If you're the New York Knicks, you know you got the part with Carl Anthony Towns. If you're the Golden State Warriors, maybe Jonathan Kuminga and Jimmy Butler. If you're Miami, a host of players could be involved in that. But who really desires Giannis enough to cure that hunger, to satisfy that hunger of not just being a team in the playoffs, but a team that can get through the playoffs and win an NBA championship? Yeah, he has a calf strain, but I guarantee when he finds out his next landing spot, that cash drain will go away, and Giannis will be ready to make sure someone's Hunger Games will pay off. For the ESPN Radio Sports Beat, I'm Freddie Coleman of ESPN Radio's Freddie and Harry.
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6: Media days have arrived in college football, G-Mac. It is that time of year. In Big 12 first up yesterday, anything that stuck out to you, your thoughts on what you saw?
7: Well, it was a pretty quiet day given all the chaos that's been surrounding the Big 12 for the last however many weeks with the Brennan Sorsby situation and obviously all the things going on with the bill that's sitting on Congress's desk. I mean, the Big 12's got a lot going on. They're one of the fastest moving, probably one of the best leagues from a marketing standpoint. That's kind of Brett Yormark's background is the marketing. So they always have a way of presenting themselves. Whether you like it or not, they have a way of presenting themselves that is going to get them attention. So I think that it's an interesting league in general. But yesterday was a little bit slow. I watched a decent amount of it. Just kind of had it on in the background. I was keep kind of catching up and doing some things around the house. And I just thought there'd be more bombshells. You know, it wasn't as much as I was anticipating, to be honest with you.
6: Biggest news probably that came out yesterday, and there are a lot of people that look at this in a lot of different ways. Ben Portnoy, who covers sports and college football for the SBJ, Sports Business Journal, is going to join us to discuss it. Big 12 announcing a multi-year, quote, entitlement partnership, which I think that's the first time I've heard that phrasing. Actually, doesn't sound good when you hear it that way, because I don't think we often want entitlement with anybody, but Monster Energy is going to get this deal for a reported $20 million a year. They will brand its sports as Monster Energy Big 12 Football and Monster Energy Big 12 Basketball. It will include patches on jerseys and playing surfaces. Now, we don't know a ton of the details on this. We don't know exactly how this is going to work, what it's going to look like, but there are a lot of people that are big mad about it. One, looking at $20 million a year being split between all the football teams and all the basketball teams.

0: People feel like this is too good of a deal, feel like this is maybe the Big 12 undercutting itself. The main thing for me, Greg, on this before we dive into it a little bit further is we don't know what other deals were on the table. So if Brett Yormark was able to go get an extra $20 million for his conference and nobody else had anything to offer or nobody else was interested, it's a great deal. Now, if he takes this deal instead of taking 40 or 80, it's obviously a terrible deal. People think it's extremely undervalued, but we don't know what it was up against, and you got to generate revenue one way or the other. Specifically this deal, how did you see it for the Big 12 and for Brett Yormark?
1: Well, without knowing what other offers were on the table, like, your worth is what someone's willing to pay you. Whether people want to acknowledge that or not, you can, and I'm sure a lot of people, and several of which probably covering the Big 12, have some type of affinity for the Big 12. They probably view the league in a higher standard than it might actually be on the actual open market. Like, they have to do something to sustain. They have to do whatever it takes to make sure that this league makes as much money as humanly possible. Because guess what? The next time the rights deals go around, it's probably not going to be great for the Big 12. Relative to, well, it might be better than it is right now, but relative to their counterparts in the Big Ten and the SEC, the media deal, given the markets that they actually have in their footprint, is not going to be outrageously lucrative. So you got to do whatever it takes. I would agree. It doesn't seem like a lot of money, given the way that you're kind of, I don't know, it kind of feels like you're selling your soul a little bit. But at the same time, like, it's created money out of thin air. Like, it's $20 million that didn't exist a year ago. So why is it that big a deal? And especially if it's not really impacting how you do things. It's purely a name. It's a title sponsorship. There's really not a lot to look at that I think would be made into a negative thing. So I think the Big 12, if the SEC did it, I'd be appalled. But the Big 12's got to do what they got to do.
0: Yeah, and it's a situation where extra streams of revenue have to be found. We'll talk to Ben Portnoy about it a little bit later, but the reaction via social media and in reporting yesterday on this was mostly negative, that it was too good of a deal, that the Big 12 was selling its soul. And it's hard for me to completely, I see where you're coming from, but it's hard for me to completely jump into that pool when I don't know what else was happening and I don't know what else was going on. From the standpoint of, hey, if there was no other deal on the table and this is an extra 20 that wasn't even going to be seen from anybody else, then sounds like a pretty good deal to me. But I don't know what details we're going to know. Do we know? And can we know?
1: And another thing too, like, it's not like we have precedent on, well, the SEC sold theirs for this, the ACC sold theirs for this. I mean, this is manufactured out of thin air. So it's not like we have precedent. Like, how do they know, the so-called experts that are telling you, oh, a terrible deal? Like, how do they know what this is actually worth to Monster and, frankly, to the Big 12? It's the Big 12, they didn't sell anything hardly. Like, all they do is just, all right, throw a Monster Energy drink on our name. Like, who cares? Like, they didn't sell anything, honestly. The only people I could see that maybe being a little mad about this would be the television rights partners, whether it's Fox and or ESPN. And ESPN owns the Big 12 championship game. Now, is ESPN going to get some? Is ESPN have the right to sell that inventory for the Big 12 title game? That last year was presented by Dr. Pepper. Now, it's presented by Monster Energy Drink, and the Big 12 kept all that money, not ESPN. So I could see the networks being mad about it. But at the same time, what can you do? And I don't know. It's, if there was precedent to, oh, all right, well, the NBA sold their naming rights to this. Oh, the WNBA sold it to this. Oh, the March Madness sold theirs for this. Then we would know whether or not it was a good deal. But it's kind of a first of its kind deal. So therefore, we'll never really know if it's a good deal or not.
0: So we'll see how that rolls with the Big 12, if it's going to change the dynamic for the league, the teams. Maybe this is an avenue to open up other sponsorships for Brett Yormark in the Big 12, obviously to a lesser extent, but then you can be able to generate a little bit more there. Not the only news that was coming out of Big 12 Media Days, which began yesterday at the Star outside Dallas. Brett Yormark was asked an interesting question. I don't even know if I'll reference this a question because it's essentially just a paragraph before a question. And the back and forth became interesting as to, one, how it was handled, two, the lack of information that came out, the decision-making in which it looked as what he was asked about, if he was going to go into it or not, and you had to think it was going to be something that was discussed and something that was at least put out there. Did you feel like the Brendan Sorsby situation was going to be at least discussed, at least brought up, and at least explained somewhat by the commissioner of the Big 12 yesterday, Greg?
1: I did. I was underwhelmed by the amount of information we actually got on it. Obviously, it's a touchy topic, and it's really a catch-22 topic, if you're going to be honest, because frankly, the Big 12 wanted nothing to do with this whole situation. The Texas Tech made their bed, and the Big 12 is kind of forced to act, but also at the same time, they were forced to, given that they have been in lockstep with everything Cody Campbell's done up to this point, they have to kind of play nice. It was a very difficult situation for him to be in. I'm not surprised that he couldn't really answer the questions as much as I wanted. But yeah, I left wanting more from the Big 12 as it related to Brendan Sorsby.
0: Also, Brett Yormark discussed college football playoff expansion. He discussed teams in his league, discussed maybe the future of the league, that entitlement partnership. There were a lot of things that came up yesterday, and then also a lot that came up from some of the Big 12 coaches, what it's going to look like, what it's going to be. We'll hear from some of those coaches. We'll also hear from Brett Yormark, this back and forth that made some noise yesterday, what it looked like, kind of how it was, where it was. Before we go to break, though, GMAC, tell our listeners about Bill Smith and all the incredible deals that they've got for folks looking for a vehicle.
1: Yeah, they're the very best, the absolute best. Always been so grateful for Bill Smith and the deals that they can provide, not just me, but all my friends, all my family that have gone up there, all the people that I've sent up there once that went back again for the second time, because 75% of their business repeat customers, that's because you have a better experience when you shop with Bill Smith. 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
0: We're going to hear from Brett Yormark on the other side. A little bit of a back and forth between him and a reporter at Big 12 Media Days. But I just got to say this before we continue talking here. We got to quit making these kids play dress up at Big 12 Media Days. It's embarrassing. To put you in a full uniform and make you go walk around in front of a bunch of reporters. Like, what are we doing?
2: That's a bit much.
0: I mean, marketing, uniform.
1: You were down on it last year. It just didn't bother me.
0: It's so stupid. I just feel bad for the kids having to do it. Like, you know how it sounds being in full pads, walking around a bunch of people not in full pads. Like, the sound of it is dumb.
1: It is dumb. I don't disagree. We're on the same page there. But in all seriousness, like, how big are the people that are covering the players?
0: Probably not large.
1: Not big more often than not, right? And those that are not big in the way that a football player would want to be big, correct? Like, there's nothing wrong with being a little bit on the smaller side. But I think when you put the players out there in their uniforms and you walk them around with no shoulder pads, it does make it does give off kind of a, wow, you just forget how big college football players are and how put together college football players are. So maybe it reflects positively subconsciously, and maybe they get covered in a better light this fall as a result. I don't know. I'm just trying.
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9: A Better Life with Dr. Sanjay Gupta.
10: A colleague of mine went to a meeting of the primetime seniors the other week. There are programs like this all over the country for people in their 60s, 70s, 80s, and beyond to stay active. It's not just something to keep older folks busy. It helps to keep their bodies in shape and their brain sharp. Showing up with a good attitude is a must, and research shows that having the right mindset actually does lead to better physical aging. So if you need some suggestions to boost your positivity, experts we talked to recommended focusing on goals, which can boost your confidence. Practice gratitude, they said. One of the seniors my colleague met told her that just waking up in the morning is, quote, better than the alternative. That's true. Focus on the things you can control. Diet and exercise, and very importantly, surround yourself with positive people, because that can be contagious. I'm Dr. Sanjay Gupta, helping you live a better life.
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16: We never had a shotgun shot in the dark. You were driving the getaway car. We were flying, but we never
0: scared. Changes for one Big 12 school that I know a lot of folks are interested in. A lot of people excited to see kind of where it goes and what it looks like. And that's in Morgantown, West Virginia. I think the excitement is warranted, should be real. And we're going to discuss it a little bit further with Tony Caridi, the voice of the West Virginia Mountaineers. You can hear him doing radio calls for their football games and other sports. Tony, appreciate you taking some time to join us today. How are fans sort of viewing this move with Rich Rod coming back and everything that's put in place moving into this season this year for the West Virginia Mountaineers?
17: Well, it's a really good question. So I think the first part of it is that if you go back a year ago on Rich's return, there was obviously a great deal of excitement, and added to that, the entire, you know, intrigue of how he had departed, right? And everyone that has kind of followed this through the years knew that that was, to say it lightly, a less than harmonious departure. And to be quite honest with you, many had thought the day would never, ever come that Rich would be back as the head coach. And so I think a lot of the first year, especially leading up to the season, was Rich kind of like, you know, saying, hey, if I had to do it over again, I never would have done it that way. I regret the way that it happened. And, you know, kind of his mea culpas. And then that was it. And it was time to play football. And I think on the field, you know, quite simply, he got in there a little bit late. And as a result of that and everything going on in the portal, he certainly didn't get the first fruit pick of the portal. And you just did not have the talent level of players on your roster last year to be, you know, an upper level team. And as a result of that, they won four games. And you could just see it on there that, you know, it wasn't his kind of a team of what he needs. And by that, I mean, as you guys know, through the years, you know, Rich needs a dual threat quarterback. He's got to have an offensive line that can physically impose its will, and just did not have those elements. So now a year later, he makes the corrections and he goes into the portal, and they've got the full calendar to get what they want. And again, The frightening thing about going into this season is that you made another huge roster move, 70-plus new players, and that just scares the heck out of you. But at the same time, when you see what they look like now compared to what they did a year ago, you can at least, by the eye look, see that they've got, you know, bigger, stronger, more players that are suited to play Rich's style. Now, a super long answer to your short question is that what I think it does is it sets up a great deal of optimism and enthusiasm that Rich now has his pieces, and this coming season, you'll start to see what Rich's style of football looks like again at West Virginia.
1: Yeah, it's going to be fascinating, because I think a lot of people did watch a little bit of what he did at Jack State and how they ran the football and the success they had running the football. And then you transition now to West Virginia, and not a lot. It's evolved over the course of time, but what he's done in the past has always kind of been there. So given the initial surge, and I don't want to call it disappointment, but knowing the momentum that was created last year, I think there was improvements made. Mm-hmm. Knowing that there now is kind of a baseline, what is a reasonable expectation for y'all this year?
17: Well, I think it's got to be, you know, at a minimum level, it's got to be a winning season. So, you know, the question and what you're asking and what a lot of people ask is, okay, you know, how much better? And so I think it's going to be better, but at this moment, you know, does better mean 5, 6, 7, 8 or more wins? And I think the answer is yes. So exactly where it falls in there remains to be seen because, you know, again, while he's got the elements, as you guys know, the one of the biggest keys in today's football is getting that group to come together, right? That magical, intangible connectivity that every coach strives to get with a bunch of new players coming together. I think that, you know, through the years, Rich has always been able to do a really good job of creating connectivity. I think he does a really good job of creating an us against the world mentality. You know, that's something that West Virginia lives off, not only athletically, but as a state. And I think that, you know, he's communicating that to those guys right now, and he's doing that. And then another thing is, you know, guys, developmentally, you know, where are these players compared to where they were last seen? You know, how much better have they gotten? You know, Michael Hawkins is a quarterback that has started, you know, games in the SEC, transferred in from Oklahoma. Like, okay, now that he's had a taste of being a starter and then, you know, going back to the bench, like, how much better does he become? Cam Cook began his career at TCU, led the nation in rushing last year at Jacksonville State. Okay, now back to Power Four. What does that translate to be? Rick Trickett, the legendary offensive line coach that's been with Rich on multiple stops, leaves Jacksonville State after staying there last season. He comes to West Virginia. You know, the last time, you know, Rick was at West Virginia, he had great, great success putting those lines together that blocked for Pat White. And he went to Florida State, won a national championship there. So how much difference does that make? So just a ton, like every school at this time of the year, just a ton of, you know, hey, maybe it could be this, maybe it could be that. But I do think that they're trending in the right direction. But how many more wins, you know, that remains to be seen. I would say that the schedule is more conducive to wins this year, in the sense that, you know, unfortunately, one of the bad things that happened to Neil Brown during his tenure is that, you know, inexplicably West Virginia was scheduling against two Power Four teams among its three non-conference games and opened on the road against Power Fours for several years during Neil's tenure. That's gone now. We're not doing that. We're playing one Power Four a year out of your three, like everyone else is in the Big 12 for the most part. And as a result, the schedule, you know, is more conducive to wins.
0: Tony Caridi, you had to do it this morning. You had to bring up my former offensive line coach on the show. And
1: got him.
0: Take me back to all those dark days. We're gonna try to move on from it here as the voice of the West Virginia.
17: You know, I do a pretty good Rick Trickett invitation. You know,
0: I'd love to hear it, because most of it is not radio safe, by the way.
17: No, it's not. He just drops down like so many different octaves. You know, I'm gonna get the old boy gonna come down there. You won't get both. Bam. You know, that's, and you know what? He's happy, and as you well know, to make him happy is hard, And he's got, I think he feels good about what he has. They stole a kid by the name of Kevin Brown on signing day. Kevin was signed, sealed, and delivered to Penn State and then opened up after James Franklin was fired. And his dad was a standout center who played for Rick Trickett at West Virginia. His name was Tim Brown, and he will be penciled in, and he'll be a starter on the offensive line day one. And they've got some guys, so it's going to be fun to watch.
0: Tony Caridi is joining us on the Higginbotham Hotline talking West Virginia football. You mentioned Michael Hawkins. We've watched him play, seen him in Oklahoma. He doesn't feel like the exact fit for what Rich Rod wants in his offense. I think a guy who can be a good passer, he has mobility, but just it doesn't feel like that kind of mobility. Are they leaning on him to be the guy? Is this quarterback competition still fairly open? Where is that room right now, as you brought up Michael Hawkins a little bit earlier?
17: I think it's a two-person race. We have a young man who's going to be a true sophomore by the name of Scotty Fox from the state of Ohio, who played a good amount last season. He was kind of forced into playing last year. In fact, West Virginia, believe it or not, guys, used six-plus quarterbacks last season at various times. The position just got crunched by injury. So Scotty and Michael Hawkins will be the guys that are battling for the job. And I don't, you know, I'm not 100% sure which way it will lean, but, you know, based on, you know, what I see, based on conversations, based on, like, I know what Rich, you know, wants, you know, Rich's biggest thing, and West Virginia has had success through the years with Rich in not turning the ball over. So whichever of those guys doesn't turn the ball over, and Hawkins has been pretty good at that, you know, from spring and now these workouts that they're doing at this point. And I think that he has a legitimate chance to do it. And as you can know, mentally you have to be able to also, you know, be able to handle Rich's coaching. And I think Hawkins has that demeanor that he will be able to do that. So it is a race. It's a two-person race right now at quarterback. And but I wouldn't be surprised, you know, if when it's said and done that Hawkins, you know, probably is the starter. But at the same time, I do think that there is a plan that you could see both quarterbacks seeing action this season.
1: Makes perfect sense. As far as the Big 12 is concerned, now that you guys have been in it for quite a while, you've seen this league transition and change. And at one point you were the outpost, and now all of a sudden you're no longer an outpost with the addition of Cincinnati. Feels like a bridge there. You've seen him go all the way out west. How has the league evolved in your eyes? Where is it right now? And in your opinion, seeing it up close each and every week?
17: Well, quite honestly, I think it's more winnable when Oklahoma and Texas are not in there, right? I think that may, you know, take a bit away from the league, that you don't have that, you know, that shiny toy at the start of every season saying, hey, Oklahoma or Texas are going to contend for the national championship. But I do think that, you know, it opens it up, right? And so I think from that standpoint, you've got a better chance to win when both of those teams have departed. But at the same time, you know, you mentioned we finally have two teams now in the East Coast, in Cincinnati and UCF. That is really nice to have when you don't have to set your watch again when you go on a road trip. But at the same time, it has broadened out, right? We've been to Arizona and Arizona State. I'll be honest with you, you know, like the first time through in this league, and I think this is the 14th year, believe it or not, already coming up for West Virginia. You know, there are times when you're standing in certain places and you say to yourself, what in the world are we doing out here? And it took a long time to kind of figure it out, but that's the nature of where we are right now. West Virginia 14 years ago, right, was left outside, had to find a home when they left the Big East. And to be quite honest with you, the Big 12, from an institutional standpoint, from the mission statements of the universities, for the most part, that are in this league, are extremely similar to West Virginia. It's a perfect conference fit. You know, the state Langren institutions, the K-States, the Oklahoma States, right, the Texas Techs, all those types of schools fit. The only thing that, you know, is not great is the geography, and you're not going to change that. But other than that, it checks all the marks. And I do think that this is a league, you know, as we've seen teams that have come in and contended for this championship, you know, like a BYU and others, it's there. There is a road to do this. You know, West Virginia can once again be in the upper, you know, the upper tier of this league and contend for a championship. And I do think, you know, that Rich has the means, and I think he's got the ability to once again make West Virginia a contender in this league.
0: Tony Caridi joining us on the Higginbotham Hotline, play-by-play voice of the West Virginia Mountaineers. I want to leave you with this, Tony, because we don't have the insight to it and the understanding that you do. Where is West Virginia right now in sort of the new age of college football? We've heard some rumblings with what Pat McAfee's doing, how he's helping, what he's generating, either himself or just through maybe going further to put West Virginia back on the map in a lot of different ways. From a support standpoint, financial standpoint, NIL standpoint, like where are things with West Virginia with where we are and where we're headed in college sports?
17: Very good. As good as it's ever been. This past year, West Virginia came out and added an additional 110, 120 more scholarships. So basically what it did was it fully funded all of its sports scholarship-wise for the most part. And what it said to those non-revenue sports or Olympic sports is that, okay, we're not doing rev share, but we're going to let you have the full complement of your roster that's eligible. And so that's very big. And financially, you know, Ren Baker, the athletic director, is just superb, and he has gotten all pieces together. You know, the plan is that West Virginia will be, you know, heading toward, you know, the top quarter of financing and funding in the Big 12. We're not necessarily ever going to be number one, but we're going to be, you know, somewhere in that top third of funding. And they've been able to do that by moving some things around. The university has completely, you know, bought in. The new president, the board has completely bought themselves in as well. They have taken all the athletic scholarships that the athletic department has to pay the institution. They've taken them and made those state tuitions rather than an out-of-state tuition. So everyone's kind of doing their part. And financially, right now, in really, really good shape. Again, not the most, but certainly way above the midpoint of the league when you compare it to the others.
0: Tony, great stuff today. Thank you for hopping on and talking some West Virginia football here in the midst of Big 12 Media Days. Look forward to catch up with you again soon. Really appreciate the time today.
17: It's my pleasure. Thanks so much.
0: There you go. Tony Caridi, voice of the West Virginia Mountaineers, joining us.
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10: For decades, the prevailing wisdom for someone who's had a heart attack has been to put them on beta blockers for the rest of their life. But new research suggests that might not be necessary, and that the benefits of these medications probably taper off after a year or two. On the whole, and for the average person, beta blockers are very safe and very effective. But, as with any medication, they can come with a cost. A financial one, and also potential side effects. We're talking about things like fatigue, dizziness, dry mouth, dry eyes. I want to be clear when I say that you absolutely should talk to your doctor before starting or stopping any medication. Point is, if you're years out from a heart attack and you're in otherwise good health, you might want to ask your doctor about discontinuing beta blockers. You want to, of course, keep up a healthy lifestyle, diet, exercise, and sleep. I'm Dr. Sanjay Gupta, helping you live a better life.

0: all those high prices.
1: All right, here's Dave Aranda in his opening statement at Big 12 Media Days discussing things that are going to be different, maybe needed to be different for his program.
2: Really have three things. The first is ownership. Last year was not up to our standard. I take accountability for that, which leads to the second thing of what are we doing now? What's the plan? And there's been strong change. There's been me moving out of defense and bringing in Joe Klanderman and brand new scheme and new excitement and new methods. It's bringing in DJ Lagway and his energy and his passion to play football and achieve at a really high level. There's building the team inside out as opposed to outside in. Mistake I made a year ago was spending too much money on the outside, our skill positions, and not enough on the inside. The line of scrimmage is where our attention and our monies have gone this year. And then just the overall investment into this team. Our athletic director, Doug McNamee, has done a great job of being an advocate and fighting for the football program and supporting me and the rest of the guys to be competitive in a way competitive market. All that leads to the third thing, which is belief. You know, the group that we've got here today are our captains. They believe our team is hungry, has a chip on his shoulder, and believes that we can win. We've got a really strong staff alignment, and we've got really good administrative support. And we're ready and excited for the challenge to come this season.
1: So some things that he wants to shift around, move around just a little bit. I do like the accountability portion of that. I mean, he's not trying to put it on anybody else, Greg. He's taking it on himself, saying that, you know, he's got to be better in certain ways. Team needs to operate a little bit better in different ways. And handing over play calling is not easy for a lot of these guys, offense or defense. Doesn't matter. It's not something that comes easy. I think a lot of us just talk about it like it's a really simple thing that guys can just say, oh, I'm not going to do that, when that's how you cut your teeth. That's how you got where you are. And especially when your job is on the line, to sit there and say, oh yeah, I'm going to give up the thing that I'm probably best at when we've got to be really good this year or I'm probably gone. That's not easy for a lot of guys.
3: I think it's very impossible, because that's why you got the job. And frankly, tell me this, Cole. If you were in charge of your own destiny, like, wouldn't you want to be as hands-on as humanly possible? Like, wouldn't you want, knowing that the reason why you got the job is because you're an elite defensive play caller, or offensive play caller for that matter, wouldn't you want to control that part of it? And I know it's not always the easiest thing to dial back, and we've seen many times, like Ryan Day's done it, there have been a handful of others that have done it as well, that have delegated play calling because it's allowed them to be a little bit more hands-on in the operation and the running the business day-to-day. On game day, man, it's hard to pull it back, but also, like in a more human sense, it's really fun to call plays. Like, you don't become a head coach in college football because you love dealing with contract negotiations. Like, putting together the practice plan. You become a head coach in college football, or you get into coaching because it's really, really fun to call plays and to attack scheme and to find and to coach your way out of a hole and to eliminate a talent gap. Like, that's what you do it for, those challenges and the competition. And if you are not doing it, it might not be as fun. It probably isn't, frankly. It might be more manageable, but not nearly as fun. So I think it's really hard for these guys to give it up, and I don't blame them at all. Wouldn't you want to call plays if you were him?
1: I think anybody in any walk of life, you look at, if you're in sales, if you're in marketing, if you're in finance, you take your strength of what it is at your job, and your boss says that most likely this is it. This is your last year. This is your last quarter, your last run, month, whatever that is. And you're not in control of what you feel like you do best. If you're in sales and somebody says, hey, you can't go to your biggest account that you have the best relationships in, but you better make this number this month or you're out. Or your strength is getting in front of people and talking to them, having face-to-face conversations like, hey, you have to work from home, but you better make your number this month or else you're gone. Nobody wants that. Nobody, if you sell multiple products and the product's your best at selling, your boss says, you better make your number this quarter, but oh, by the way, you can't sell this. Like, nobody wants that. You want to be in control of what you feel like you're best at when specifically your job is on the line. And it's got to be tough for Dave Rand. I saw Billy Napier's doing it. Billy Napier admitted yesterday that he probably should have done it months ago, years ago. And it's not easy for those guys to give that up, because I imagine, Greg, a lot of that is you feel like that's what puts you in the spot. Like, we talked about this with Gus Malzahn.
3: Yeah.
1: While it was happening. Like, why would you give up what you're best at? Now, we also talked about how some of the play calling didn't look great at times.
0: Yeah.
1: But he didn't get where he was because of a lengthy tenure as a great head coach. And I'm referencing the early times at Arkansas State and Auburn. I'm not talking about late in his career. Like, he got there because he knew how to call plays. He could move the ball. So go do it. And got to be tough for Dave Rand. I imagine, especially in today's college football, it's an even more difficult decision because of all the other
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8: 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These apps are built to be addictive, so kids, all of us in fact, will keep coming back for more, even when we are made to feel worse. 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In the run-up to bedtime, everyone's phone should go away, no questions asked. 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I'm Dr. Sanjay Gupta, helping you live a better life.
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0: series yesterday and today. Baylor on hand at the Star in Frisco yesterday. This was Baylor head coach Dave Aranda on DJ Lagway joining his football team.
1: I've known DJ since his high school days and recruiting him since that time. And so there's a good relationship kind of built already. In the communication prior to his visit, and then for sure on his visit to Baylor, it felt to me like kind of straight-jacketed, kind of tight, kind of closed up, and felt like he wanted to be free. And I feel like he felt Baylor as a place that he could play free, really kind of be free. And I'm all about that, man. And so the opportunity to really kind of get to know him on a more personal level and get to where there's trust and where we got his back and he's got ours, and to really build that relationship, I think allows us to really impact the player that he can be. And excited for what's to come. You know, there's a huge chip on his shoulder. I would say that's pretty true of our team. And to keep it to where it's like, man, I'm doing all this stuff because I want to prove me right more than I'm trying to prove other people wrong is really what we're trying to get.
0: All right, the whole chip on the shoulder thing, Greg, it always sounds cool. It hardly means much. I mean, at the end of the day, you got to do the work that you're supposed to do. And if you can, it's like I talk about with bulletin board material. If you need that to motivate you to go be your best self every day, you're going to run out of that. At some point in time, people are going to stop talking about you and talking mean about you and making fun of you and telling you they're better than you or you're not good, whatever that is. Like, I get it. The Michael Jordan part of like everything people say, you take it personal and make it something that's going to motivate you. That's great and all. But at the end of the day, you got to go out and do the things necessary for you to be a more efficient quarterback.
2: Biggest thing is what, though?
0: For DJ Lagway?
2: Yeah.
0: Health, availability.
2: Availability is big, sure, but also decision-making. Decision-making is huge. And having your feet in the ground and having your fundamentals set. The guy's a big, strong guy, but when he all of a sudden throws off balance, he loses all that strength. But he could still pull off the throws, but oftentimes it was because he'd be jumping or his feet wouldn't be where they needed to be, and all of a sudden, you know, he loses velocity or he throws it into traffic. He needs more velocity on it to fit it through that traffic, and he doesn't have it because his feet aren't in the ground. So I think all of his stuff is very correctable. I actually think he's in a great spot. Like, if I could have said, regardless, remove the fact that he's from Texas, remove the fact that his dad played at Baylor, remove all that. Just connect him with an offense that will help reestablish him, and you're going to be in a great spot. I would say working with Spav at Baylor with this style of attack is a really good place to start.
0: I love the fact that he can get it out quick. I love the fact that he changes arm angles well. Now, like you said, knowing when to do that, how to do that, where to do that, that's got to get better. That's got to get more consistent. But his ability to sort of spit the ball out quickly with a lot of the quick stuff that they're going to run in that offense, I think is going to be beneficial. Now, it's the things further down the field and the processing there that obviously has to improve. You think, it sounds like you think that can improve for DJ Lagway, that can be, and maybe in this offense, it'll simplify it a little bit more. I didn't think the read portion, the diagnosis portion of Billy's offense was super difficult. I know maybe a little bit more and maybe put in some more difficult spots with the traditional run game decisions, play actions off that. Maybe a little bit more so, but is the simplification of what Spavadal is going to give him going to help his progression in that part of his game?
2: Oh, goodness. I would hope. I think there's a lot of simplicity in the offense. I think it's a lot of half-field reads. I think in Billy's offense, there are some occasional reads that are complicated. A lot of what Spav will do will be kind of 1-2-3-4. You get through it really quickly, and you're not forced to say, all right, well, it's middle open, meaning there's two safeties there, so you work this side. Oh, now it's middle closed, work this side. There'll be a lot more, I would say, RPOs. There'll be a lot more pick and sticks. There'll be a lot more isolations. Like, I just think it's a much easier offense to operate. I think Billy's offense at its core looks simple, with how they roll them and how they move them and how they cut the field in half and they create play action. Like, there are some things about it that are simple, sure, but there's also some reads that are a bit more complex. I think Spav can take some of those things out of it with the offense they run at Baylor.
0: Yeah. We'll see where it goes for DJ Lagway if it does mean there'll be vast improvement. He's got it in him. I mean, at the end of the day, Greg, you look at what he's capable of, what he has athletically, physically. I'm going to go back to number one, availability. Got to be on the field. Got to be healthy. Got to consistently get the reps in practice. Because keep in mind, go back this time a year ago. We're coming off Lagway hardly competing in spring. There were multiple questions about him going into fall availability. I think just the consistent reps with your guys are going to be critical. And being available for games, obviously, going to be big as well. But it's in him to become a very good, if not great, college quarterback.
2: For sure. I think he absolutely can do it. I think there's a ton of potential, a ton of ability. Now it's more fundamentals. And fundamentals you can clean up if you are confident in your reads and you're confident in the offense that you're running. I think a lot of that has to do with the offense you're running. Like, your feet become a mess when your eyes aren't in the right place and you're trying to do too much. Like, I think sometimes just grounding yourself and driving the ball, knowing where to go with it, simplifying the breed, simplifying the process, that will make things a lot easier for him. I think you're going to get a much better version of DJ Lagway this year. I'd be really surprised if he doesn't bounce back in a big way.
0: Can you take us a little further with the feet and eyes and coordinating those? And just start with why that's difficult for a lot of quarterbacks.
2: Well, it's difficult because you have to trust your eyes. And honestly, you can't be sitting there thinking about your feet when you're trying to go through the progressions. If you're thinking about the progressions and you're trying to do too much, trying to assess too much, and you got pre-snap, post-snap, and all this other stuff, and there's a ton going on, and you're working away from rotation, and you have man beaters. This man, I got to beat man. This is a zone beater. I got to beat zone. This is cover two. I got to beat cover two. This is cover four. It's just to this. This is cover three. We now have to work the weak side. It's like there's all these other things. Oh, by the way, we can hand it off if we want as well. You have that freedom. Like, I think in Billy's offense, there's a lot of checks. There's a lot of adjustments. There is a lot of thinking, both pre-snap and post-snap. And the last thing you need to be thinking about is you really need to be thinking about your fundamentals. All right, I got to drop, and I know exactly where I'm going with the ball. I'm going to drop him back. I'm reading this defender. If he drops back, I'm throwing it underneath. If he comes up, I'm throwing it right behind him. Like, that way I can think my read is very black and white. Black and white is easy. This guy moves to his right, I throw to the left. This guy moves to his left, I throw to the right. Simple. That way I can think about my drop and getting the ball out on time. I don't know if he always played that way at Florida.
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4: It does not top 28-3 in any way, shape, or form. 28-3 is the single greatest comeback in sports history. Two goals down in a World Cup match to score the goals in the second half, to score the goals in stoppage time. But no, that is not 28-3. Let's be real. When we think about the greatest comebacks in sports history, we're not going to think about Argentina down 2-0 to Egypt because it was not in a World Cup final. If you projected out a few weeks from now and you said, okay, this was the World Cup final and you're watching Messi's international career potentially come to an end in that match, that's different. Tom Brady was suspended for Deflategate that season, plays the final 12 games of the year, pummels everybody, goes out and wins the Super Bowl. Are you kidding me? Down 28-3? That's not even close. That ain't 28-3. Come on.
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13: A better life with Dr. Sanjay Gupta.
14: They say consistency is key, but sometimes you just gotta switch it up. A new study out of Harvard School of Public Health found that varying your exercise routine could add years to your life. What exercise someone did didn't matter much. What did matter was that all the exercises together worked all the muscle groups in their body. Now, an added benefit to changing things up is it can help you push through the plateau effect. That's when your body gets so efficient at doing something that you actually stop getting better at it. And we know from previous research that specializing in any one sport at a young age can make someone actually more prone to injury. And as experts we talk to point out, even elite athletes switch up things with their workouts, making sure to target strength, cardio, flexibility, balance, and doing that every single week. I'm Dr. Sanjay Gupta, helping you live a better life.
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